And that's the problem we have today. Too much teaching being done by people who should not be teaching at all. I'm going to say that again. Teaching from people who should not be teaching at all. To all the fathers that are out there, here's a question. What does Father's Day mean to you? What does Father's Day mean to you? To all the mothers that are out there, that includes the grandmothers too, because you had to be a mother before you had to become a grandmother. Last month was Mother's Day. How special was it? How special was it for you? I think sometimes we need to keep that actually as in mind. Because this world doesn't care, Igniters. This world does not care. And that's the problem that we're having in this world today. Brother Iggins brought that up this morning on the special program today. People don't care. We don't even care about each other. And if we don't care about each other, how are we to be able to care about something as precious as these little ones? That wraps up the Bible versus ethics here on Ignite Radio. Part 3 is in the books and done. We will take a break, Igniters, God willing, next week. Get into something else before we get into a little bit more of a deeper one. The Bible versus, I believe the next one is family structure. I got to double check. And that one, Igniters, is going to be a little challenging for us. But it's necessary. Igniters. One quick song. And we'll come back. I'm going to tell you, Igniters, every soul matters. Every soul matters. From that little one inside the womb, all the way up to however old you are. Every soul matters.
think we should be thinking about that. Let's go ahead and get one song going, Igniters. Here's the song, Wonderful, Merciful Savior, here on Ignite Radio. Oh, we need the Lord more than ever before. We need the Lord more than we've ever had before, Igniters, and I will tell you, I really mean that. Brother Albert sends in an amen with two hearts. Merci beaucoup to you. Appreciate that very much, Brother Albert. What else have we got here? Sister TL sent in a heart. Amen, brother. Four more hearts. Sister Amelia said, amen, brother. And then she sent over 1, 2, 3, 4, 5, 6, 7, 8, 9, 10 hearts. Maraming, maraming salamat. Thank you. Sister TL sent over here 1, 2, 3, 4, 5 more hearts. And amen. Sister Mila says, amen, brother. Great reminders and encouraging, Paul. Four thumbs up, two happy faces, and sends over one more heart. Amen to that. Igniters, one song. We're coming back, Igniters. We'll take any of your questions or anything else before we get ready to get into our Lord's Day program and come up here on Ignite Radio, Thunderkirk reporting.

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0: Shalom, saya Kim Susetio. Saya mau mengundang saudari-saudara untuk datang memuji Tuhan di Seri Church of Christ Greater Vancouver, British Columbia, Kanada. Alamatnya 15042 92 Avenue, Church of Christ. Sekali lagi, sampai ketemu di tempat yang indah untuk memuji Tuhan.
1: Hi, my name is Russ Foreman. 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I'm wanting to invite you to Surrey Church of Christ, located at 15042 92nd Avenue. 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
3: Yes, Igniters, the Surrey Church of Christ, located at 15042 92nd Avenue here in Surrey. Telephone number to the church, 604-588-6717. If you're down outside the greater Vancouver, British Columbia, Canada area, please put a 1 in front of that so Alexander Graham Bell can complete your call. And amen to that. Amen to that. Hey, if you're in the greater Vancouver, British Columbia, Canada area, hey, why don't you come on down? Come on down to the Surrey Church of Christ here. We'd love to have you to come down. 10 o'clock in the morning, we'll kick things off, God willing, tomorrow morning with Bible study, and then after that, worship. No PM anything's going on, because at 12:30, food time. Yes, Igniter's food time. So guess what that means? Dos por uno, it's two for one. Just bring your soul, and that's it. That's all you need. And that's all. The Surrey Church of Christ, a better place to be. Again, 15042 92nd Avenue here in Surrey. Telephone number to the church, 604-588-6717. Love to have you come down. Email address, cocsurrey@yahoo.com. And amen to that. Amen to that. Let's go ahead, Igniters. Let's share this one. Let's share this one. Let's knock some people off the downbound train. That's all I can be able to say. Because I'm going to tell you, We got some family issues that we got to deal with. That's all that I can be able to say. We got some family issues to deal with. And you know the funny thing about it, Igniters? 20 years ago, I can say 20, 25... we didn't have this problem. We didn't have this problem 20, 25 years ago. If we did, I'm going to tell you this. I certainly didn't see it. Not like this. Not like this at all. Wow. Okay. That's just the way it goes. All right. What do we got? What do we got here? Brother Albert said, peace and love of God be with you all and enjoy the Lord's day. Thank you, Brother Kirk. Three thumbs up, three hearts and a praying hand. And I will say merci beaucoup to you, brother. Amen to that. Amen to that. Definitely. Amen. Amen. Let's see here. I got the hearts there. Is that where I'm starting right there? All right. Sister Amelia. Amen, brother. Great reminders and encouragement, Poe. Thumbs up, two happy faces, and two more hearts. Sister Amelia also said here, Maraming salamat sayo, Brother Kirk. Yes, you're welcome. Walang anuman. All glory to God. Blessings be upon us all. As she sends out four praying hands and two peace signs. And there you go. Sister Amelia also sent out 1, 2, 3, 4 more hearts. And amen to that. Sister TL wrote in here and said, with art, said, Brother Kirk, maraming salamat. Great series, Brother Kirk. And amen to that. If we grow, if we can help out our families, this is all going to be worth it. And I tell you. She sends in one more heart, and then she says, God bless us all. Send over a second, and then a third, and a fourth. And amen to that. Amen to that. Sister Brenda wrote in here with a heart and sending a second heart and a third heart. And then she says, thank you for the study. Prayers for all that need them. And amen to that. Boy, oh boy. You know what? That prayer list is going to get pretty long, sis. Pretty, pretty long. And amen to that. All right. We're going to kind of change things up a bit next week. And kind of lighten it up a little bit. And then after that, Igniters, we'll go ahead and get into module number 4, Igniters. Module 4. And some of you are going to be going like, ugh, module 4. Yep, module number 4. And then we'll get into the last one. And, we'll get into the last one for sure. All right. Let's get going, Igniters, because some of y'all got to get ready for church. And some of us here got to tune in to find out. I haven't heard nothing. Did we get a message from? Oh, we did get a message. Okay. All right. I'll check it. All right. Let me go ahead and get this one in. I didn't catch this one until just now. Let me say hailing all the way over from Dagupan City Igniters is none other than Sister Heidi is with us here on Ignite Radio. As Sister Heidi says, good morning, Philippine. Happy Lord's Day, everyone, from Dagupan, Pangasinan, from the Dagupan Church of Christ in Dagupan City, Pangasinan, Philippines. That is where Sister Heidi is from. Magandang umaga, good morning to you. Happy Lord's Day. And away we go. And I got that there. So amen to that. Amen to that. Good to have you. Good to have you. Man, I couldn't believe I could get tongue-tied like that. Anyways, let's get to our thank yous. Okay. To you, Sister Heidi, maraming salamat. Thank you very kindly. Greatly appreciate it very, very much for you being with us here on Ignite Radio. And folks, we will be in Dagupan. Just to let you know, we will be at Dagupan Igniters with our good friend, Brother Ricky, coming up later on here on the program, God willing. Amen. So part of our Asian Pacific, Asian Lord's Day programming. So definitely looking forward to that. Yes. Okay. So while we got our thank yous, we started off with Sister Heidi from Dagupan. Let's head up to say big hugs and maraming salamat. Happy Lord's Day goes to Sister Amelia. Take care of yourself. God bless and have yourself a wonderful, wonderful Lord's Day. And a shout out to Sister Sarah as well. Amen to that. To our good friend, Brother Albert, merci beaucoup, mon ami. Appreciate it very much. You take care of yourself. God bless. And looking forward to connecting with you for Lord's Day programming in the morning. Amen to that. Amen to that. So thank you very kindly. Very, very much. Very much looking forward to that. Amen. All right. Continuing on, Igniters, over to Sister Brenda. Thank you very kindly, Sister Brenda. You take care of yourself. God bless. Have yourself a great evening. Sister Sharon, if you're still listening, big hugs goes to you. Take care. God bless you as well. Amen to that. And keep getting better. Keep getting stronger. Because I'm telling you, I'm pulling for you. All right, sis? All right. You know, she's not. Sister Brenda's going to go visit you, so she's going to tell you everything, Sister Sharon, that I've been saying about you. To encourage you. So there you go. All right. Of course, Sister Brenda, thank you very kindly again for being with us here on Ignite Radio. Appreciate it very much. To our good friend, good brother there, Brother Darwin, have yourself a great, great evening. Great, great evening. And take care of yourself and God bless you as well. Amen to that. Out to the West Coast to Sister TL, maraming salamat. Thank you very kindly. You take care. God bless you as well. Over to our good friend, Brother Jerry. Thank you very kindly for being with us here on Ignite Radio and take care. God bless. To everybody else that's watching and or listening elsewhere, regardless of wherever you are around the world, we're blessed that each one of you has stayed connected here to Ignite Radio. Folks, that's going to be able to do it for us. Igniters coming up here pretty quickly. We got to get ready for our Lord's Day programming. So we're going to check in with our good friend, Brother Sammy, and then we'll post up the schedule there for everybody in case there's any updates. To all the brothers out there, to all the brothers that are there, regardless if you are a father or a grandfather, I just want to say to all the brothers out there, Happy Father's Day. Happy Father's Day. And may the Lord bless you even more. Some of us dads have a tough job trying to navigate our children and our grandchildren through all this mess. So I'm giving you a shout out. Okay? All right. Brother Darwin says, thank you, my brother. And you're welcome. My God of peace, love, and joy be unto you all in Christ Jesus. And he sends over 4, 6, 8, 9 hearts. And 1 praying hand. Well, we'll make it 10. There you go. We'll send you some hearts over as well. Igniters, that's going to be able to do it for us. Take care of yourself. God bless. Hope you have yourself a good morning. A good afternoon from here. Not a cloud in the sky. Oh, I think tomorrow's supposed to be up to around almost 80 degrees. I am excited about that. Take care. God bless. We'll see you soon and very, very soon. This is Thunderkirk reporting live here from The Surrey Church of Christ, located here in Surrey, British Columbia, Canada. Igniters, I'm leaving you with one wonderful song, Igniters. I got the joy of the Lord in me. And I hope you do, Igniters. Do a favor. Share it. If you see somebody without a smile, give them yours. Be good to each other, Igniters. Be good to each other. We'll talk to you soon. More programming coming up here on Ignite Radio.

All right, everybody. Thunderkirk reporting live here from CLC Surrey. Good morning, good afternoon, and good evening to all of you. And wow, what a whoo! I tell you, Igniters, that was a very, very that was a very, very fired up, wonderful study. I hope all of you enjoyed part module 3 of this series here. We got two more to go, Igniters, and I'm going to tell you one thing. It's getting better. I guess it's a good way how to put it. I just hope if you got any questions, all right, during this series, please don't be afraid to be able to ask. You know, I'm going to let you know that it's okay. We a lot of us, we got a lot of work to do. And that's the whole entire thing. So, that's what we'll do. We're going to go ahead and to get a little bit of a cappella music going here on Ignite Radio. And we'll check in on our good friend, good brother. And keep you apprised of what's happening. We got to get a hold of him, find out what time we're going to be starting. So for now, let's go ahead and to get a little a cappella music going, and then we'll go ahead and to take it over from there. So there you go. All right. Let's get rocking and rolling here on Ignite Radio. That's for sure. Guys, song? Down in the river to pray. Let's do it then. Amen.

But I will sing of your strength. In the morning I will sing of your love. For you are my fortress, my refuge in times of trouble. O, my strength, I sing praise to you. You, O God, are my fortress, my loving God.

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1: All right, everybody, Thunderkirk reporting live here from our studio. Hope all of you are doing very, very well, Igniters, and amen to that. All right, we're getting ready, Igniters, here to get rocking and rolling here on Ignite Radio. So let's get cooking, Igniters. 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Loaded programming.

Yeah, I think we're set and ready to go. Are we ready? Let's go. All right, let's get rocking and rolling, Igniters. We got to get going here. All right, so coming up here about 30 minutes from now, that's what we got going. 30 minutes. So we're set. Ready? Let's rock it. All right. Maestro, let's go ahead and to get going here. We're going to look for the brown button, Igniters. We're going to be looking for the brown button there. And that's going to allow for us to go ahead and to get going here, Igniters. So let's go ahead and look for that brown button. We're going to rock it out, Igniters, and away we be able to go. Okay, brown button. Okay, and we're set. All right, guys, let's hit that brown button. Let's merge it in. So as soon as you see that brown button, Igniters, go ahead, click on that, and away we be able to go. And there it is, Igniters, that brown button that's there. And away we go. Just click on it. There you go. Happy Lord's Day, Asia. We're set. All right. For all of you that don't have it, let's do the countdown right now. T-minus 5 seconds and counting, Igniters. T-minus 5 seconds and counting. Let's get rocking and rolling here. All right. Here we go. 5 seconds. Mark. 5, 4, 3, 2, 1. Igniters, go ahead and to refresh that browser right now, because guess what? We are merging here on Ignite Radio. Go ahead. So we say adios to Ignite the Mission, and hello to afternoons, and hello to Happy Lord's Day, Asia. There we go. Boy, I like that. Good programming today. Good programming today. And amen. Amen and amen. All right. Let's go ahead, Igniters, and to get going here. Let's get a little acapella music going, Igniters. And start rocking and rolling here on Ignite Radio. Here is the song, Igniters, that we will go ahead and to kick things off, Igniters. We're going to go ahead and kick things off. And that is, Igniters, I Know My Redeemer Lives, here on Ignite Radio.

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All right, everybody. Good morning, good afternoon, and good evening to all of you Igniters. Happy Lord's Day to all of you in the Asian Pacific and Southeast Asia region. Thunderkirk reporting live here from our studio. Hope all of you are doing very, very well today. And welcome to the kickoff, Igniters, of our programming here on Ignite Radio. We're getting ready to send it over to Yinglong Church of Christ there with brethren that's over there, Igniters. And we're getting set right now, Igniters. I've been told that Brother Sammy is ready to get everything plugged in here. So hold on one moment, Igniters, while we go ahead and to do this. We're going to quickly get going and send this over to the beautiful city of Hong Kong right now. So good to have everybody here with us. I see, let's see here, Sister Amelia with us here. Happy Lord's Day goes to you, Sister Amelia, all the way from Isabella. And good to have you here with us. Good to have Sister Brenda, Sister TL. Who else do we got here enjoying the festivities here on Ignite Radio? If some of you would like to log in, that would be even better. Amen to that. And we'll give you a shout out as well. So there you go. All right. See the hearts that are coming in. Amen to that. Folks, we're set and ready to go. Stand by for 1 second here. We're going to kind of unplug one, get plugged in another one so that we can go ahead and to send it over to our good friend, Brother Sammy, right now. So hold on one moment, Igniters. You should not get bumped off. We're just going to get all this technology to talk to each other. So one moment while we go ahead and do that. Don't go anywhere.

All righty, we're set and ready to go, Igniters. All right, Brother Sammy, I think we're ready for you. So we are plugging in right now. Hang on, everybody.

Job, chapter 1:15-17. When the serpents raised them and knocked them away, indeed they have killed the servant with the edge of the sword. And I alone have escaped to tell you, while he was still sick. And other also came and said, the paladins from three men raised the camel and took them away. Yes, and killed the servant with the edge of the sword, and I alone have escaped to tell you. Okay, who is this man? He come to tell Job about the enemy come to grab all the animal and kill the servant. This man is an Aaron. So in the chapter 34:1-4, and he said, then Aaron would say, hear my words, you wise men, listen to me, your men and learning for the earth has word as the tongue taste food. Let us describe for ourselves what is right. Let us learn together what is good. Elderwood is a wise man. He says, the Bible mentioned Job had three friends. Honestly, in our life, maybe we live until For example, myself, I live until today, I don't have so many good friends. I think so are you. So maybe you have many friends, but you don't have a good friend. The good friend, they tell you the truth, they tell you what you have making mistake, they tell, they be praising you when you do something good. You say this is the good friend, but in jokes like us, maybe he don't have many good friends, but he had many friends. But good friends maybe is three in his life. So the Bible said, man, he had three friends. But however, it is not that those who speak in front of God to other to a most wise, arrogant and eager to show and get attention. But some people are humble, speak little, and do want to wield their rule. Elihus was Job's friend, maybe a very good friend. So they talk about everything. I believe this wasn't displayed to praise or praise. Job clearly understood that he was insignificant before God. He close friend hate him. You see, his good friends hate him when he had faced many the temptation from the Satan. But this is a normal. Sometimes when we in the good time, so many friends come to us. They want to have something good from us. When we sorrow, when we down, they go away. So that's, they are not a friend, they are the enemy. So this is the human mind. In the book of Job 19:2-3, how long will you torment my soul and break me in peace with words? Then 10 times you have reproached me, you are not ashamed that you have wronged me. You see, when we down, when we have faced something we have done unsuccess, or maybe when we have something, when we have done something wrong, the people, they forgot what you have done good for them before. But they always look the person hard, then maybe they come to laugh about you. Oh, you are so rich, what about you now? You have nothing now.
but they not come to help you. They not come to helping you. So this not the good friend. But apart this, God show us this three friends of Job. God want us to know. Some friend they are good. Is a good friend for us. They can, when we have something wrong, they come to help us. And some, they are not a good friend, when we have to do something wrong, they come to laugh about us. This is the human. So God wants us to learn about it. Okay, the next thing we say about Job's wife. In the Bible, it doesn't mention of Job's wife's name. We don't know what's her name. But in the book of Job, she is only described as Job's wife and the most famous account of when she said to Job when he was suffering great hardship and comes uncovered in a boy. We can read the book chapter 2 verse 9. Then his wife and said to him, "Do you still hold fast to your integrity cause God and die?" We know Job is a Gentile. In the Gentile world, not anyone they fear God. We know that. See, in Asia, some country they are the Buddhists. They believe in Buddhists. They are a religion. But in a family, maybe one or two they are the Christian, but not the whole family. I think Job's wife doesn't fear God. If according, she say something like this. This is what I thought. But if the our other part, when we have something wrong or we're facing something sorrow, we need someone to come to with us or maybe can comfort us. But his wife doesn't. Also, he say something bad about God and about hurting his faith. So, the challenge of suffering and faith to Job. The book beginning by starting that Job was completely upright, fear God. But the book said Job fear God, but not the family. So we can see that that's what I think. That's why I think his wife doesn't fear God. So they thought when they do good, the result come good. That's why usually in the people, they believe some religion in Asia, if they do good, so they will come good to me. So, but they not according the Bible, how to help us to fear God. So these are very important. In verse 1, chapter 1, verse 1, he said, he feared God. But in the 2, 9, he said, then his wife said to him, "Do you still hold fast to your integrity, cause God and die?" Sometimes when we in a family, our family not believe in God, so we something they say like that to us. I don't know if you have that before. You have faced that before. But maybe not in Philippines. Maybe in Asia, I think there's so many Malaysia, Singapore, Vietnam, Cambodia. Because those countries is the Buddhist country. So when we have faced something, we feel down, and our family, when they are not fear God, they say something to us. You say that is the
often happen to those who fear God. So in the book of Amos said, because you see, the Bible said what they said, can two work together unless they agree? This is the book of Amos, chapter 3:3. You see, if the husband, fear God, but the wife doesn't. If the wife fear God, the husband doesn't. So this happened when something happened to us, the other side, they say something hurt our faith. So if our faith not strong, we not stand on God's word, this is very dangerous. It make us fall. So, but we can see Job in the whole book. He still stand. He not fall. Even all the sickness come to him, he still stand. It is his faith. So the patience and faith, that's important. Even in the midst of eternal suffering, Job still spoke demonstrating the importance of patience and faith. The Bible teaches us that patience is an integral part of faith. The book of Job reminds us to trust in God, even in times of suffering. In the 121. And he said, next, I came from my mother's womb, and next shall I return there. The Lord gave, and the Lord had taken away. Blessed be the name of the Lord. You see, when we very down, when we have suffered very the times very bad, maybe we forgot God. Say, why God set me in this this thing? Why we face the so difficult? Maybe sometimes we blame God, but Job doesn't. So we can say his faith, his patience, but he knows something God will give him. So he said, blessed be the name of the Lord. Even he, in a very bad time, he still remember God. So, so we can say that from dust you are, and the dust you shall return, in chapter 3:19. So he know when he come with nothing, he will go with nothing. So he remember what God has made. So I think he's the one. He studied the Bible very much, because this one involves with the book of Ecclesiastes chapter 3. All go to one place, all are from the dust, and all return to dust. And chapter 12:7, then the dust will return to the earth as it was, and the spirit will return to God who gave it. He say, I think Joseph, he know the Bible very much. He can say something like that. So we put ourselves to his position. If we like him when we down, so he understand God's creation. He understand where he come from. And he understand where he will go. So that's why the Bible said he fear God. So in the 14:14, he said, if a man dies, shall we live again? All the day of my heart service, I will wait till my change comes. When we read this book, verses, we thought he's really down and he forgot God. But he said something that's to us. He wants to encourage us. God is the one not leaving us when we have something, we have faced something
down when we in suffering, God not with us. He will be with us. If we love him. But so in the 14:14, he said, if a man die, shall we live again? All the day of my heart service, I will wait till my chance comes. He know that just for a little time, little while, he will be what? He say, till my time, my chance come. What does that mean? What's my chance come? So I think he understand about the resurrection. Even he died, he will be raised again. Like Abraham. He killed his son. He know even he killed his son died, his son will raise again. So this is the faith. In the 1 Peter chapter 1, 6 to 9, that mentioned, in this your greatly rejoice through now for a little while. If need be, you have been given by help that the gentleness of your faith being much more purchased than gold than

verse 7, that the genuineness of your faith being much more precious than gold that perish through it is tested by fire, may be found to praise, honor, and glory at the revelation of Jesus Christ, whom have not seen you love through those now you do not see him, yet believing your joys are inexpressible for full of glory. You say this, when we suffer just for a while, not for the long suffer. After we have

serve the suffer, we can receive what? Receive the glory of God, the salvation. The salvation that is for our soul and spirit. So the word like said, receiving the end of your faith, the salvation of your soul. So at that time, he said, Job, he knows the Bible very much. He know about even when he died, after he died, he will receive the resurrection. So in the 1:17, 1 Peter, and if you call on the Father, who without Peter particularly, just according to each one's word, conduct yourself throughout the time of your stay here in fear. We say God is fair, God is mercy. He treats us, every one of us, but we stay on the earth just for a while. If we understand, we stay just for a while, because then we, after we back to Jesus, we have no more suffer. When we on earth, we suffer. You say that means if the person who arrive in 100 yen, that means they have more suffer. If those who are only 1 hour, then they don't need to face the suffer. So they are very blessed. So maybe you don't agree what I said, but if we thinking about this, though some of the people they suffer, they only on earth maybe few minutes and they back to Jesus. So they have this a blessing for them. Okay, in the verse 4, so Satan answered Yahweh and said, skin of skin, yes, all that a man has, he will give for his life. If someone talk to us, he say, if you love God very much, can you give your life to God? Maybe we just start a second, we will think, why I give my life to God? He say, a few years ago, in some of the country, those there another person, they kill someone, they say, they put their gun to the person's head. Do you believe in Jesus? If you say no, I will not kill you. If you say yes, I will kill you. So some men say yes, and then they boom, one bullet and kill them. You say, if we have faced that, what happened in that last minute? I tell you, I have a couple times someone used his gun to point to my head. Two times that's in Vietnam. American soldier pointed his gun to my head because I want to protect my workmate. He said, they sent me the enemy. I said, no. I'm not the enemy, your enemy. Your gun killed the enemy, but I'm not your enemy. Then he put his gun up, down. He say this is the blessing. Maybe God tests us. Maybe he say our faith. And maybe he let us, he give us the opportunity to learn how we face the heaven. If the heaven come, how we can take care that thing happen to us. You see, that's the human life. Then in chapter 4:17 said, can one mortal be more righteous than God? Can a man be more pure than his mother? He said the words that can a mortal be more righteous than God? I think no one more righteous than God. Even Job can understand that. The world are not just and cannot be complete to God. Job also know he is sinful, but cannot cleanse himself of it. He suffer greatly and stumble with faith. So in the book of Acts 3:19 said, repent therefore and

he think he sins, or maybe his family sins. So they, we need to repent our sin, and God will be with us. So in the book of Ezekiel, chapter 14, verse 14, 14, 14. Even if these three men, Noah, Daniel, and Job, were in it, they were delivered only themselves by their righteousness, say the Yahweh. How we describe the person's righteousness? He says one of the region, they have maybe 7 years, once in 7 years, they appoint some of the people to be the saint or be the righteousness. But what they are appointing, they just appointing for those people's work, or maybe what they have treat others, the kid in other country, maybe they treat the poor people in other country, and they do some work, and then they appoint them as a righteousness. But the Bible, what the Bible tell us a righteousness? I think everyone of us, we know the righteousness that means you are the righteousness. If you believe in God, repent your sin, confess Jesus our Savior, and we baptize into Christ, we are the righteousness. This is what the Bible teaches us. So Job, he know he is a righteousness. But the Bible also told us the three people, the Noah and Daniel, and Job, they are the righteous. Then we can see in the Bible these two, the other two men, what they have done for God. We can learn about it. So about the faith, Hebrew chapter 11 verse 1 says, now faith is the substance of the of thing hoped for, the evidence of thing not seen. So when we trust God in some way, or we believe God in some way, we not see, but that's by our faith. Job's the same thing. He doesn't know after he died where he goes, but he trusts he will be raised even he died in the saints. He will be raised again. So he had a great faith we should learn about him. So the point of faith, the true faith is not merely of fitting emerging we need to see God's promise, we believe in God's promise, we put in faith, then the thing will be success to us. But maybe we not see what God has promised us. But when the thing come, then we enjoy with that the promise of God. So the Bible is very clear to tell us the evidence of things not seen. So this is by faith, but not by the physical. Say, for therein is the righteousness of God revealed from faith to faith, as it is written, the just shall live by faith. Sometimes we don't understand these verses, but Job had did that for us. We can see Job had did that. He succeeded that. He received the best thing from God. So because he had reveal from faith to faith is important. That means when we study the Bible, we believe in God's word, and they walk through the faith. The faith works. And the Bible tells us how can we be saved, and we need to believe, confess, repent, and be baptized. Then we become to God's children. This is the faith. And through faith, then we have walked according with the scripture, what the scripture teach us. So the Bible is very clear, said God has promised we have the, after we have the baptism, then we to be the children of God, and then we receive

the salvation, the hope of salvation. So the salvation is an evident thing we not seen, but that's by our faith. Okay, today we have studied Job. Job's faith and his patience. His faith, he had faced so many things, he suffered, and even his family leave him away. Even his friend come to laugh about him, but his faith still strong. So we need to learn about him. We need to look him as the same example to helping our faith to be strong. Okay, thank you.

And Igniters, that was none other than our good friend, good brother, brother Sammy Wu, all the way over from the beautiful city of Hong Kong. And what a pretty good lesson. That, Igniters, is how we're kicking off Happy Lord's Day Asia here on Ignite Radio. And boy, oh boy, I tell you, it's folks, it's going to get better. That's all I'm going to be able to say. It's going to get better, and amen to that, Igniter. Amen to that. Really, two thumbs up to that, and we definitely look forward to that. All right, what do we got here? What do we got? What do we got here? See, a few people have slipped on in. So, good morning, good afternoon, and good evening to all of you. Amen to that, Sister Amelia. Happy Lord's Day, Brother Sammy. 1, 2, 3, 4, 5, 6, 7, 8, 9 hearts. And amen, brother. 10, 11. Amen. Amen. Amen. Let's see here, Sister TL. We got here. 1, 2, 3, 4, 5, 6. Say thanks, Brother Sammy. I sent in a couple of hearts as well as for that one. So amen to that, Igniters. Amen to that. All right, coming up here, Igniters. Coming up here in about What do we got? Coming up here, we will go ahead and to get going with the worship service from Isabella here on Ignite Radio. This is Thunder Kirk reporting live here. Hope all of you are doing very, very well. All right, let's get two commercials, Igniters, and then we're coming back here on Ignite Radio. Thunder Kirk reporting. We'll be right back right after this.

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All right, everybody. Happy Lord's Day. Good morning, good afternoon, good evening to all of you Igniters. Thunderkirk reporting live here. And welcome to the worship service from Isabella. Yes, Igniters, we're heading up to Bliss Church of Christ there in the province of Isabella. And a combination of Tagalog and English Igniters. The services Igniters is going to be in both languages. So, we're excited about that. And we hope Igniters at each one of you will go ahead and to get ready. Well, they're sitting ready to go. I see them. I'm getting the thing from Brother Edgar. Let's send it out there right now.

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Igniters, what a good worship service that we've been listening to here, and what a good sermon that is by none other than our good friend Brother Edgar Igniters. And don't forget, you can catch Brother Edgar, part of Ignite Philippines Igniters, coming up here on Ignite Radio. Brother Edgar, the same Brother Edgar that we were just listening to, Igniters, you can catch him, part of Ignite Philippines, with our good friend, good brother, Brother Eleazar. And you can catch him, Igniters, every Tuesday. Now, that's Tuesday in the Asian Pacific region, Igniters. Not Tuesday actually is here. Every Tuesday in the Asian Pacific region. And you can catch Brother Edgar right at the dinner time table, the Bread of Life, with Brother Edgar at 6 p.m. And there you go. Igniters, you're gonna get a little dos por unos. You're gonna get another little 2-for-1 there. Igniters, yeah, the Bread of Life with Brother Edgar, all the way from Bliss Church of Christ there in Isabela, 6 p.m. local time. Igniters, that's gonna be 3 a.m. Pacific here, so don't worry, we're sleeping, unless you're a night owl. 6 a.m. in the morning, Eastern time. Okay. 10 o'clock for all of you in coastal areas of Africa and Europe. 11 o'clock in the morning for all of you that is in the United Kingdom, Western Europe and Africa, including Nigeria. Amen to that. That also is going to be 2 o'clock in the afternoon, Igniters, for all of you that is in the KSA region, the Kingdom of Saudi Arabia area. Amen to that. 3:30 for all of you in South Asia, India, and for all of you in, again, the Asian Pacific, 6 p.m. Check your local listings compared to the time zone in the event I did not mention your time zone. Coming up here, Igniters, in about 14 minutes, Igniters, we're going to get situated with our good friend, good brother, Brother Eleazar Igniters, in 14 minutes, Igniters. 14 minutes. We will have the revival Bible study, Igniters, here on Ignite Radio. And we will check in, Igniters, with our good friend, Brother Eleazar from Cebu. Now, this is going to be in the Philippine. Sorry, this is going to be in English. So, mixed language. Directly English with our good friend Brother Eleazar, and we'll check in with them here on Ignite Radio. Shout out goes to Sister TL, as well as the top of that Sister Amelia. Some send out some good hearts. It was a good lesson on government. Respect the government. We live in a society now, Igniters, nobody respects the government at all. Look at all the protests and whining and complaining, and everything goes on. So, amen to that. Amen to that. We'll see you in about 13 minutes, Igniters. That's going to be for sure. Here is the song, Covenant of Love, here on Ignite Radio.

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0: All right, everybody. Good morning, good afternoon, and good evening to all of you igniters, regardless of wherever you are around the world. We're blessed each one of you has stayed connected here to Ignite Radio, Thunderkirk reporting, and hope all of you went quite well. Boy, oh boy, we've had ourselves a good showing here on Ignite Radio, and we're glad to have each one of you here with us here on Ignite Radio. We're kicking it off. Our third slot here goes to our good friend, Brother Eleazar, all the way over from Cebu, Philippines, and we're excited about that, and hope all of you are as well, as we get ready to check out our MC Igniters and see what he is up to today. So without further ado, Igniters, let's go ahead and to check him out. Sister TL has already sent over three hearts already, and says you're happy Lord's Day, Brother Eleazar, and amen to that. Amen to that. All right. We're pumped up and raring to go, Igniters. We hope all of you are pumped up and raring to go. So without further ado, Igniters, let's go ahead and to flip this microphone over to him. And let's see what's up, Igniters. Let's see what's up. Yeah. Okay, Brother Eleazar, greetings to you. We are set and ready to go, so please go right on ahead. We got you covered here on Ignite Radio. Actually, we do now. That's the thing. We do now.
1: 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And greetings to each one of you, wherever you are right now. So it's a great privilege again, Igniters, to hear His words through this Ignite Radio and my Revival Bible class. We can have to learn about Jesus, no? That we have hope in Jesus, Igniters. No? We can have hope found only our Lord Jesus today. So in our lessons last week, we heard, Igniters, from chapter 7, verse 22, no? That Jesus is a better testament for us. No? And we see that Jesus is the high priest. No? And we don't need the old law, because that's all the shadow of all things. That's all. It cannot give life for us today, because Jesus now is a perfect sacrifice. No? He's a perfect mediator. Mediates us in our salvation. So in our lesson today, we are going back to chapter 7, verse 19. And this topic that I have made is all about in Jesus, we have a better hope. No? So if you have a Bible with you, just open and learn about this verse, Igniters, Hebrews chapter 7, verse 19. For the law made nothing perfect, but on the other hand, a better hope is introduced, through which we draw near to God. So may this verse give us encouraged to know that in Jesus we have a better hope. No? So, and Jesus brings a better hope for us, Igniters. No? Hebrews chapter 7, verse 9-10, this telling us if we draw near to God, we can have a better hope. So if you go back in the Old Testament law, there was a problem, no, with the Old Testament. So Jesus brings a better hope for us today. And let first off start by defining about hope. What is hope is? Because I thought to use incorrect definition of hope instead of the way the Bible used the word hope igniters. No, we think more along in the lines of a wish or something that we want to happen, but we do not have the proof or the evidence to back up that particular desire. No, we just something that we want. No, that's how we use hope today. Yeah, you ask someone if they're really saved, and it might say that well, I hope I'm going to heaven, and it's what their answer. And it also said that I hope I'm going to heaven, and they're not saying I hope I'm going to heaven, because they are fully expect to go to heaven. There's doubt. There's some doubts in their minds, igniters, when they say about I hope this or that. So when we use the word hope, there's doubt in their minds, no, in our minds. When they inspired writers use the word hope, no, when the Holy Spirit authored of these individuals to write the word hope, no, there was no doubt. There was no doubt in their mind that the definition of the word hope is a confident expectation, no? Because there's a reality that's been spoken of. There's a reality that is desired, and we can hope. So we can confidently expect of whatever that particular topic is, and that it's gonna happen. That's the Bible. Hope. No, it's not technically wrong, igniters, for someone to answer the question, and you said, "I hope I'm going to heaven." No, if we're using the Bible terms by Bible definitions, that would be a very excellent thing to say. That I hope I'm going to heaven. We have a confident expectation that that we are going to heaven, but that's not how we use the word. No, we use the word and we say I hope, as if there might be same chance than that I'm not, and I'm just gonna be happy to squeak through the very end when the gates are being closed, if you will, igniters. That's not hope. That is, hope is confident expectation. So that's why we are read the book of Hebrews chapter 7 and verse 19. No, that said, I repeat again, for the law made nothing perfect, but the bringing in of a better hope did. No, there was a hope in letters, no, that was tied to the Old Testament. And according to this particular verse, it's telling us to the hope, no, that is brought by Jesus himself, igniters. No? So there is a better hope that is brought by Jesus, igniters. No? So it meaning to say, this better hope is anchored of the soul. It's the anchor of our soul. Hebrews chapter 6, verse 18 to verse 19. So that by two unchangeable things, in which it is impossible for God to lie, we who have fled for refuge might have strong encouragement to hold fast to the hope set before us. Verse 19. We have this as a sure and steadfast anchor of the soul, a hope that enters into the inner place behind the curtain. So now, how does that happen? No, this the hope anchor of the soul. No, how is that one man brings a better hope? No, if you read and study the book of King James, it gives you, no, to help and understand the flow from verse 18 to verse 19. No, and he supplied you the word of hope in others, no? Which hope is anchored of the soul. But just read it straight through without any dividing of the verse there, no? In Hebrew, in the book of King James, verse 18 to verse 19, no? Chapter 18 or to verse 19. No? So in the book of Hebrews, writer here, it says that they are going to lay hold upon the hope.

that is set before them, no, which we have as an anchor of the soul. So what good is an anchor? Is this maybe not much if you are only in the dry land? No, an anchor on the dry ground, igniters, brothers and sisters, it does not really do a whole lot for you. It just gonna sit there. It's not gonna be able to reach its greatest potential or fulfill its purpose. But if you are out, you know, in the water, don't you really want to have an anchor on that boat, right? If you are wanting to stop and maybe hang out for a little bit, if you are not wanting to be drift in into this sampless, no, where you don't belong, what do? You get to where you're going. You get your fishing boat out there. So what do? You drop an anchor. You throw something heavy for the side, over the side, right? And it's gonna be attached to your boat in some way, netters. And that way, it keeps you in a particular area, because you cannot drift too far as to become endangered by something. So the hope is, igniters, brothers and sisters, the hope is an anchor to our soul. No, it ought to be considered that way, because something that is going to keep us firmly in the place that we're supposed to be in. And that is a right relationship with God, igniters, in this verse that's called hope. Now, in our confident of expectation is to reach heaven. We hopefully it is. And we have boundaries on either side of where we exist. No, there could be extremes that we should be stay away from both of them. No? So, and by the way, and that properly trim anchor will allow us to do this. No, we'll float around in the waters of safety, if you will, without ever reaching the extreme, either to the left or the extreme to the right. No, our expectation is heaven. And the hope that is talked about 5 times in the book of in this book of Hebrews, it's always in reference for us about heaven. Now, because 54 times the word hope used in the New Testament, and only one of those times, at least by the King James translator, as it's translated of in any of the 4 Gospels. Now, the book of Luke, it records also the word hope 1 time. And we do not really start seeing the word hope until you get to the book of Acts. You will see there, the book of Acts all the way through the rest of the New Testament. No? And you know, again, you read about the hope, it's also Apostle Paul uses the word hope in the book of Romans, no? The most in the book of Romans, but 5 times.

that's behind the curtain. No? In the book of Hebrews chapter 3 verse 1 also, it's telling us, therefore, holy brothers, you who share in heavenly calling, consider Jesus the apostle and high priest of your confession. It's significant because the admonition there from the book of Hebrews right there is for them to consider in chapter 3 verse 1, we need to consider this individual that he's an apostle for us. No, he is a messenger. No, Jesus is an apostle for us. No, Jesus is a messenger that is sent with a message. That's all the word apostle means. Someone who's designated to go and speak particular, that's exactly what Jesus did. No, he spoke a message, and he is our apostle, because we don't think of Jesus as an apostle, right? No? We don't think of Jesus as an apostle. So why? Because he had apostles, okay? But Jesus is called an apostle here by the inspired writer, because what the writer's brothers is, he had a message. Now, he also called the high priest dear, which is significant for us to consider. Now, and we're gonna have to talk about the high priest of Jesus in letters. Now, if you understand what this bitter hope is and why it is that with Jesus there's a better hope for us, and it's that the Old Testament law does not have, because there is the problem with the old law. No, it says, for the law made nothing perfect. But on the other hand, a better hope is introduced, through which we draw near to God. Now, there's a problem with the old law in other brothers and sisters. So what the problem? The problem is those that living or live under the Old Testament law, it's offered sacrifices. No, that's under the Old Testament law, and never had the ability to be considered, become perfect in the eyes of God. No, it's never. No, never had the ability to be considered perfect in the eyes of God. The old law. The old offered of sacrifices. So now, that does not mean that they could not be considered sinless or without sin in their lives. That's not what the New Testament does for us either. Now, it does not make us perfect to the point that we cannot sin, because there is only one. And we talk about it. No, there's only one who lived totally sinless in thought and in action in the world. Yeah? And that was Jesus in others. So, the perfect idea of Igniters of in the book of Hebrews chapter 7 and verse 19. No, this idea most often talk about, referred to by scripture. This idea of being complete. This idea of being fulfilled and mature. Because there was something that was lacking in the Old Testament law in letters. And those who that live or belong in the, or died and

0: tests in the Old Testament's law or sacrifices never get to the point of being what it is, being complete. Never got to the point of being complete. Okay. And they never got to the point of being fully matured. And they never considered perfect in the eyes of God. No? So the Old Testament law, it could not do that. All the thousand of sacrifices that are being made on behalf of the people could not remove those sins and did not have the power to. All it did, as you recall in Nathan's reading in the Old Testament book about the sacrifice, no? And the Day of Atonement. So, and what we're gonna read concerning this Day of Atonement in the New Testament. No? They would offer sacrifices for sins and it would appease God. It would roll them over for a year. That way, he did not hold it against them. But they were not made perfect in the eyes of God, so that their sin could be forgotten by God. Because God remembered their sins every year. No, that's why they continually had to offer atonement sacrifices. And the law did not make anything perfect. No, did not make anyone perfect. Even though they followed the law. Even though they offered some sacrifices as God had instructed to them to do. They were held. It was accounted unto them as righteousness. And why? Because God not looking at them. God, according to the book of Acts chapter 17 and in verse 31, was overlooking. Literally looking over the top of all of their sins. All of their sacrifices to the point in time. No? And that was Jesus on the cross. He overlooked. And he overlooked their sin. We talk about overlooking sometimes as the way that we talk about overlooking. And we're not just gonna count that as sin. Because God does not do that. There was no time where we could violate the command of God. There was no time when they could violate the command of God when God did not notice and God. Well, I'm just gonna let that aside. No. Because God overlooked. And he overlooked over the top of their sin. No, he overlooked over the top of every single animal sacrifices. Every single the Day of Atonement. No? And the only thing that God saw was the cross of his son. And it was only when Jesus died upon the cross that all of the sins of all those people from those thousands of years before Jesus lived in this world were actually forgiven and forgotten. And he never to be remembered by God again. So you're talking about individuals like Abraham, like Isaac, like Jacob, like Moses, Joseph. These are the great individuals of the Old Testament people. No? They lived and died hoping. Biblically speaking, that God would fulfill His promises that He made to them. And when Jesus died, their sin were completely wiped away and God did not recognize them anymore. So this is what Jesus igniters. This is how Jesus fulfills and removes the old law. But how is that Jesus brings a better hope for us? Jesus brought a better hope for us by fulfilling the Old Testament law and moving it out of the way. And this is what the book of writer in Hebrews chapter 8 verse 6 to verse 13. It's telling us here, but as it is, Christ has obtained a ministry that is as much more excellent than the old as the covenant He mediates is better, since it is enacted on better promises. For if that first covenant had been faultless, there would have been occasion to look for a second. For He finds fault with them when He says, "Behold, the days are coming, declares the Lord, when I will establish a new covenant with the house of Israel and with the house of Judah, not like the covenant that I made with their fathers on the day when I took them by the hand to bring them out of the land of Egypt. For they did not continue in my covenant, and so I showed no concern for them, declares the Lord. For this is the covenant that I will make with the house of Israel. After those days, declares the Lord, I will put my laws into their minds and write them on their hearts, and I will be their God, and they shall be my people, and they shall not teach each one his neighbor and each one his brother, saying, Know the Lord, for they shall all know me, from the less of them to the greatest. For I will be merciful toward their iniquities, and I will remember their sins no more." In speaking of a new covenant, He makes the first one obsolete, and what is becoming obsolete and growing old is ready to vanish away. So this is what Jesus brings, igniters. He brought a better hope because He is able to fulfill the Old Testament law. In a new covenant that makes the old one obsolete. It was never intended for the Old Testament. The old law to be an eternal law. It was always temporal in nature. It was never going to be one that was going to be subjected upon all of the nations, or force upon all the nations to follow. No. Not ever was that plan of God. It was very specific and very limited in its scope, to bring about the Messiah, to bring about the Savior of the world, to bring about this new covenant. This is what Jesus is able to fulfill the old Testament, and with all of its regulation, with all of its guidelines, with all of its obligations, and He does so perfectly, thereby qualifying Himself to be the sacrifice that removed it out of the way. Colossians chapter 2 verse 14, by canceling the record of them that stood against us with its legal demands. This he set aside, nailing it to the cross. No? So it's very clear, Igniters. No? The old laws and regulations, the sacrifice and clerical side of the Old Testament law was all put away and nailed to the cross by our Lord Jesus, and that we are still accountable to the Ten Commandments. That's not what Colossians chapter 2 and verse 14 it says. You know, it's every aspect of the Old Testament has been fulfilled and done away with. And we know that because there is a new law or a new covenant, New Testament, that is in place. No? So that's very clear, Igniters, that Jesus became the final sacrifice for our sin. It disallowed him to fulfill the prophecies of the Old Testament, and then to move it out of the way, no, it making room and making room for the new. So Hebrews chapter 10 verse 9 to verse 13, no, yeah, it's telling us here, the book of Hebrews chapter 10 verse 9 to verse 13, then he added, behold, I have come to you, I have to come to do your will. He does away with the first in order to establish the second, and by that we have been sanctified through the offering of the body of Jesus Christ once for all. Verse 11, and every priest stands daily at his service, offering repeatedly the same sacrifice, which can never take away sins. But when Christ had offered for all time a single sacrifice for sin, he sat down at the right hand of God, waiting from that time until his enemies should be made a footstool for his feet. No? So it's very clear, Igniters, that Jesus did something in one event. No? The thousands of years of Old Testament sacrifices, and one high priest after another high priest that came, no, from the lineage of Aaron, which was a requirement of the Old Testament law. Yeah? And hundreds and thousands of days of atonement could not do. Millions upon millions of animal sacrifices did not have the power of one man who willingly went to the cross one time, and it will last forever. But in the New Testament, the book of Hebrew writers here, Jesus offered himself as a sacrifice of our sins one time and forever. And so it is that he is able to fulfill the law. So now the fulfilling of the law means there was gonna have to be a chance in the present, no? Because the law was done away with, it is important that the present also then had to change, which is now where Jesus is able to become the high priest. The old law was pulled away, making room for the second. And the new law established, which was the power to sanctify. The former priest made daily sacrifice without satisfaction, Igniters. And in Jesus, offered himself once, a sacrifice that would last forever. The book of Romans chapter 5 verse 9 Since therefore we have now been justified by his blood, much more shall we be saved by him from the wrath of God. No? So if you have a Bible there, no? Read Romans chapter 5 verse 9, no? And Hebrews chapter 9 verse 28 and verse 27. In Hebrews chapter 9 verse 28 and verse 27, so Christ, having been offered once to bear the sins of many, will appear a second time, not to deal with sin, but to save those who are eagerly waiting for him. In verse 27, and just as it is appointed for man to die once, and after that comes judgment. No, we are sentenced. No? Once die. And after that, we're come to judgment. No? So that's accounted to men, Igniters. Once do die, once we are die, after this life, Igniters, there will be the judgment. And that's why we apply it to ourselves today, as we talk about how important it is for us to get our lives right with God. Because there is a time that's appointed for all of us to die. No? No? We are appointed for all of us to die. And we do not get any more chances after that time, Igniters. And after that comes a judgment. Those are all true things, dear. There's nothing incorrect in making that statement. But here is the interesting thing. If we have not actually looked at, no, in it, because he's talking about sacrificing for sins. He's talking about there's not be any more sacrifices. It's appointed unto man once to die. You know, we are appointed once to die. No? That is in reference to Jesus dying on the cross, Igniters. And after this, the judgment day. That's why those who are seeking after him, that's you and me, and those that are coming to him are going to see him once again in his second coming. Not to remove sin. He did that the first time when Jesus come back in this world. He's not coming back and offering the forgiveness of sin. No, he's bringing salvation to those who are diligently seeking for him, or diligently looking for him. So salvation to those, no, that looking for him. Salvation to those that have done his will. Salvation to those that have followed through him, Igniters, brothers and sisters, in the New Testament plan of salvation. No? Salvation to those that have lived their lives fully expecting the promises of God to be fulfilled. And sins are forgiven and added to the church, yeah? And taken care of through the grace and mercy of our Lord and Savior Jesus, providentially cared for by, no, our Lord Jesus in our lifetimes. Because sins forgotten, and heaven is our eternal home, Igniters, and that's what we are awaiting when Jesus returns. It's not going to be to forgive us of our sins. That's why He came the first time. Because Jesus brings a better hope for us today, because He is the final sacrifice. And we don't have to find in the other another sacrifice. No, we don't need to find another sacrifice. No, we don't have to question whether or not, because He was a good enough sacrifice. Igniters is the only one that's coming. Is the only sacrifice that they're going to be, Igniters. Because Jesus today bringing a better hope. No, that's why come to Jesus. No? Come in relationship with Jesus. No? So Jesus also bring a better hope because He changed the law. Jesus changed the law to be our legal high priest. No? Hebrews chapter 7, verse 12 to verse 13. When there is a change in the priesthood, there is necessarily a change in the law as well. For the one of whom these things are spoken belong to another tribe, for which no one has ever served at the altar. No? So we talk about this, Igniters. Which is the tribe that Jesus came from, Igniters. There was nothing in the Old Testament law that ever said anything about anyone from Judah ever offering a sacrifices as a priest. No, didn't happen. It would been inappropriate for Jesus to assume the role of high priest, Igniters. Why the Old Testament law was still in effect, because there was a tribe already dedicated for that particular purpose, Igniters. There was a group of people that was specifically chosen by God to offer the sacrifices. There was a particular family that was decided to be the high priest, and it was direct descendant from family of Aaron, Igniters, no? Brother of Moses. The Old Testament, no, and they were only once qualified to be high priest under the old law. So today, it's very clear for us that Jesus is our high priest. Well, we've actually looked at that high priest. It's used a number of times, at least 7 times in the book of Hebrews, in reference to Jesus, Igniters. Which, by the way, Hebrews is the only New Testament book that refers to Jesus as our high priest. And we would not know that Jesus is our high priest, Igniters, except for the book of Hebrews. So the law had to change, Igniters. So for the law had to change, the law had to be fulfilled for the law to be fulfilled. No, Jesus had to die. For Jesus to die and fulfill the better law, no, he had to live perfect according to the law, and all of those things happened. Jesus put the old law away because He fulfilled it, and He has set it to the side. So, what kind of a law is better, Igniters? What kind a better law, no? Is better law, Jesus. A one that is going to last forever. No? This lasts forever, Igniters. And that is going to apply to all people. It is an open invitation to anyone, regardless of nationality you are, Igniters. Regardless of race, regardless of economic status, regardless of difference in life that we have, it applies to all. It will stand forever as long as it is the big. Now, if Jesus is the high priest, which is never gonna change, Igniters, brothers and sisters. As long as Jesus is our pride, is our high priest in the law that we currently live, no, under the New Testament, is going to be in force. And it's one that we can trust and we can have faith and we can follow, because He is the one that brought it in matters. This was the book of Psalm 110 verse 4. No? This the order of Melchizedek in matters. The Lord had sworn and will not repent. Thou art oppressed forever after the order of Melchizedek. No, there are those in our religious world today that have at least they say that they have more than one priesthood, you know, in effect at the same time, you know? And also in the Mormon, no? So for those who are newly converted in their particular faith, they become part of Aaron's priesthood, no? Soon after their conversion, no? That's their stand, no? And some point they then graduate from being part of Aaron's priesthood into the priesthood of Melchizedek. Well, and that's God's own at the same time. No, you're not gonna find anything about in that in the New Testament, because Jesus was called to be a priest, no, after the order of Melchizedek. No? So that's what the book of Hebrews today in our study, and it's telling us that the promise of God was fulfilled in Jesus. No? Was fulfilled in Jesus. And I swear He will not turn from the promises. That's God, the Father, in the promises that Jesus is going to be our high priest. No? He was just waiting for the right time. No? The better hope is made perfect through our Lord Jesus Christ. What is a better hope, Igniters? So we'll get through the very quickly as our time is about to leave us. What is the better hope? We ask the New Testament Christians are made perfect and completely kept from the punishment of sin. Completely kept from the punishment of sin by Jesus as our high priest, who sat with the majesty on high. So, in the New Testament, and we are walking in the light, no, as 1 John chapter 1 verse 8, but if we walk in the light as He is in the light, we have fellowship with one another, and the blood of Jesus, His Son, cleanses us from all sin. So, that we talk about, you and me, I can have confidence in our salvation. I hope so, Igniters, today, you also. Because we're gonna do what is necessary to remove that sin from our life. But we do not have to worry about things that we're not aware of causing us to lose our salvation. Because Jesus is there. Oh, He is our mediator. And part that mediation that He does on our behalf. He was giving. And do you realize that the giving of the New Testament is part of the mediation between God, the Father, and Jesus for our behalf? So that's why we should view the New Testament as a blessing from God, because it was given for the purpose of our salvation. So this is what 2 Timothy chapter 3 verse 16 to verse 20, as all scripture is breathed out by God and profitable for teaching, for reproof, for correction, and for training in righteousness, that the man of God may be complete, equipped for every good work. No? So very clear that the New Testament is being inspired. No, and it's very come from the mind of God, and that's true, Igniters. And it has these reasons for its existence. But it's part of the mediation between God and our mediator, which is Jesus. No? So, 1 Timothy chapter 2, verse 5, for there is one God and there is one mediator between God and man, the man Christ Jesus. So, as we conclude here in this verse, just remember this particular point above, anything else, all redemption and justification before God is obtained only through the covenant mediated by our Lord Jesus Christ. No? Hebrews chapter 8, verse 1, now the point in what we are saying there is this, we have such high priest, one who is seated at the right hand of the throne of the majesty in heaven. No? In verse 6 also, but as it is Christ has obtained the ministry that is as much more excellent than the old, as the covenant he mediated is better, since it is enacted on better promises. So Jesus Christ mediates the new covenant, as we've already proven through this book of Hebrews. No? And if you read the book of chapter 8 and other passages, igniters of this book of Hebrews, therefore redemption and justification before God are obtained only through the new covenant. No? Because you cannot go outside the word of God and hope. No? To find salvation, because it's not there, igniters, outside of the Word of God. There is no other book that was mediated, Jesus himself. That was meant for you, and it was meant for me, and that's going to stand the test of time until Jesus return. No? So, are you member of the church, the body of Christ, signatures, but maybe your hope has not been confidently placed in Jesus, member, your hope has stumbled. No? Your expectation of heaven as your reward when this life is over or end, it's not what it was when you first become a child of God. No? And are you ready, no, to have that secured today, Igniters? So this assurance for us to have in trusting Jesus, this assurance that we can have today that heaven will be our eternal reward. So when we leave this world, do you have that confidence? So my question is, do you have that confidence? Maybe you are listening right now. You are still outside the body of Christ. No, where are you going to be when your life over or end in this world? Will you be with Jesus and the angels carried into Abraham's bosom? Or will you be the rich man, no, as we read in the book of Luke, who woke up in torment and who had no hope? No, are you going to be one who's outside the family of God? Remember when he come back to bring salvation to those that follow him. He comes back and brings salvation to those that follow him. So we can help you, Igniters. Having heard or read the message, this message, no? Willing to obey, repent of your sin, confess your faith in Jesus Christ, your Savior, and submit to baptism, Igniters. I want to regret that where your sin are washed away by the blood of Jesus through the power of an almighty God. So I hope so today, Igniters, you think so No? Think so about this in Haters. Yeah? He is waiting for you now. On your response of this invitation. This is the only way, Igniters, that we can have better hope in Jesus. No? So, may God bless you as you do so today. So, this is your brother Lazar will say, revive us again. God bless us all.
1: Well, I'm going to tell you, Brother Eleazar, if there was any issues in regards for the Old Testament, I hope, Igniters, that has been put to bed. Amen to that. Amen to that. That's all I'm going to be able to say. You know what? These people that just love to say, well, I'll just stick to the Old Testament. You could not keep the Old Testament even if you tried. And there you go. There you go. And Brother Eleazar brought up several good ones here. And it's, you know, the Old Testament, the old laws wasn't meant for us. And I'm amazed at the people still trying to sit back and say, well, I'll just go ahead and follow it. You couldn't do the hand washing. You couldn't be able to do any of that whatsoever at all. There's no way. And if you broke one piece of the law, then you broke the whole entire thing. It's not just the simple 10 commandments and that's basically about it. And I tell you, Eleazar, I just shake my head when I hear people actually say that ridiculous thing. And so, Igniters, I'm going to tell you, if you're listening, like what Eleazar said, and you're not part of the household of faith, you know what? I think you need to come by to the household of faith, folks. Seriously. And to give your life to the Lord the right way. And amen to that. Amen to that, I tell you. I'm just sitting back just like, yep. Okay. Yeah, I know, we're running late again. Let's go ahead and get through this. This is a good deep study, folks. This is a really good deep study. And amen to that. Amen to that. Two thumbs up, Brother Eleazar. We need more stuff like this. That's for sure. We need more deep lessons like this, for sure. Okay, let's find out here what's up here. First and foremost, Igniters, I'd like to give a shout out, hailing all the way over from the province of Cebu. Magandang tanghali, happy Lord's Day goes to none other than to Pretty Jane is with us here on Ignite Radio. And kumusta to you, Pretty Jane, glad to have you here with us. She said, blessed Sunday, Ignite Radio. God bless, and amen to that. God bless you too. She enjoyed that that study, and amen. Sent over one heart, then over to a second one, third, fourth heart, and said, amen, Jesus, our perfect sacrifice for sin. Absolutely. Absolutely. Amen to that as well. Amen. People need to realize that. Very much so. Continuing on here, five hearts from Pretty Jane. Two more hearts here. Three more for 10 hearts. I'm telling you, this was just a really good lesson here. Two more for 12 hearts. Two more for 14. Two more for 16 hearts. One more for 17. Pretty Jane said, thanks, nice lesson. Happy Father's Day, Pa. And all the fathers out there. Yes, happy Father's Day goes to every single one, including you, Brother Eleazar. including you. You know, there you go. 18, 19, 20 hearts from Pretty Jane. And amen to that. And I'm going to tell you, Eleazar, you know what? Pretty Jane is right. That was just a really, really good lesson. That's it. It was just well done. And amen to that. You know, she's not even sugarcoating it. It was that good. Amen to that. Amen to that. We need more of that. For sure. Sister TL appreciated that, one after she gave, happy Lord's Day, to you, Brother Eleazar. She sent in two hearts, sent in a third with an amen, a fourth, here, and then a fifth, amen, two more for a total of seven, hearts, two more for nine hearts, and an amen, two more for 11 hearts, one more for 12 hearts, one more for 13 hearts, along with an amen. Two more for 15 hearts, here, amen. And then 1, 2, 3, 4 more for 19 hearts. I'm going to tell you. And then Sister TL said, thanks, Brother Eleazar, sent in 20, 21 hearts as well. So, there you go, Brother Eleazar, 21 hearts. I'm going to tell you, it was just that good. And, amen, amen. Very, very well. Very, very well. Let's quickly get to myself before we fall too far behind schedule. I sent in two hearts and then said an amen. The old law never could save us. And I just don't understand why people just don't get that. And as I said, and it was never meant for us, only for the Jews. And a lot of people today still do not understand that one at all. You know, I'll just be good and do the old law. Tch, you couldn't keep it. Anyways, an amen. I also said an amen. They died open, meaning the Jews. And that's one thing Eleazar did say. He's like, well, they're hoping. And a whole lot of those Jewish people died hoping. We don't have hope. We don't need to die hoping. We don't need to be like, well, did I make it or not? You know, that's why we sing this song. Our hope is built on nothing less than Jesus' blood and his righteousness. On Christ the solid rock I stand. All other ground is sinking sand. And you know what? That was a good point by Brother Eleazar. I enjoyed that one. Enjoyed that one. Okay, third heart for you. And then I, you know, Eleazar said nothing about second, and I had to put, amen. There's no purgatory. Some of you know where I'm going with that one. No purgatory. There's no reincarnation. You know, there's no more chances. Okay. This premillennialism stuff, don't worry about it. No more chances. And amen. Two more for a total of five hearts, for myself, Brother Eleazar. One more for six, one more for seven, hearts there. And, definitely, appreciated that one very, very much. So, amen. Brother Eleazar, appreciated the hearts. And Brother Eleazar also mentioned here, Christ has taken the Old Testament law away. Nail it to the cross. Absolutely. Amen to that. That's for sure. And then Eleazar, echoing what I was just saying, he goes, come now, be part of the New Testament Christian. God bless. And, you know what? Just come to Jesus. Just come to Jesus. And amen. Brother Eleazar, says, thanks, Brother Kirk, Sister TL. We're heading, to the afternoon worship service here, and amen to that. Amen to that. Take care of yourself. God bless, and happy Lord's Day goes to you, Brother Eleazar. We'll let you go so you can get the family going. Pretty Jane just sent in two more hearts And Maraming salama to you, Pretty Jane. God bless, and we hope to see you back on listening to Ignite Radio soon. And amen to that. Amen to that. Igniters, that is none other than our good friend, Brother Eleazar. Oh, by the way, before I let you go, Brother Eleazar and everybody, don't forget, Ignite Cebu in 23 hours and 20 minutes from now, God willing. You can catch Brother Eleazar on Ignite Cebu in 23 hours and 20 minutes from now. Don't miss. Brother Eleazar's got a loaded program. And I tell you, you don't want to miss his start on lineup, particularly with Brother Luciano. Amen to that. Okay. I know. We're going to get going. We're going to get going. But you know what? Is he ready? 2 minutes? See, that's what I told you. Not worried. Brother Eleazar says, amen, God willing, tomorrow at Ignite Cebu program, and an amen to that. Amen to that. Brother Eleazar, you take care of yourself. God bless. Happy Father's Day goes to you. Igniters, 11th hour special with Brother Ricky. We're heading up to Dagupan, Pangasinan, Igniters, and hope that each one of you will go ahead and to stick around, Igniters. Stick around. We got some good things happening here on Ignite Radio. So definitely keep it locked in here. That's for sure. Okay, Igniters, we're going to get rocking and rolling. We're going to get rocking and rolling here on Ignite Radio. Let's go ahead and get started. Maestro, if you don't mind, please, let's go ahead and crank.
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1: 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Good morning, good afternoon, and good evening to all of you Igniters. Thunderkirk reporting live here, and good to have each one of you here with us here on Ignite Radio, and greatly appreciate that very, very much, and amen to that. A pleasure, and we're excited, Igniters, to have each one of you here with us here on Ignite Radio. As we get ready is to beam in our good friend Brother Ricky here on Ignite Radio. So amen, amen, and amen. Okay, so we're just getting set up here, Igniters. And hang on 1 second, Igniters. Hang on 1 second. We are working to get some things going here. I think we should have probably taken maybe we should have taken a commercial or something, but anyways.

0: Okay, they're just finishing up the song igniters, and we're gonna go right in right now to our good friend Brother Ricky. Pretty much actually as is right now, as I've been told. So hang tight, everybody. While we go ahead and do that, shout out goes to our good friend Brother Eleazar, who has already sent over Happy Lord's Day, Brother Ricky. And amen to that. Brother Eleazar has also sent over 1, 2, 3 hearts, and appreciate that. Pretty Jane has sent over 4 hearts, and amen to that. Amen to that. Okay, so they're just finishing up that song, so I was told. And as soon as they get connected. There you go. See, I told you we're on time. We're always on time. That's the whole entire thing. All right. Don't forget, coming up right after this one, Igniters, we will have our good friend, good brother, Brother Lucas will be stopping by. And then after that, Igniters will head over to India for the Bible sermon at the new South Hyderabad Church of Christ there in India. So we still got a little bit of programming to go before we get ready to put this thing on automatic. Okay, we're set and ready to go, Igniters. And away we go. Okay, Brother Ricky, we're merging in right now. Oh, this will be in the
1: Isang mapagpala ko mga po sa ating lahat, mga kapatid. 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
1: All right, let's go ahead and get started here, Igniters. Right now, let's send it over to our good friend, good brother, hailing all the way over from Titi Pawan. Igniters, welcome to the Thirsty Soul Special with our good friend, brother Lucas here on Ignite Radio. I hope all of you guys are pumped up and excited. Igniters, I am. Like how I did that? I am. And amen to that, Igniters. Amen to that. All right, let's go ahead and to get rocking and rolling here on Ignite Radio. Brother Lucas, yeah, it's yours, brother. We got you. Go ahead, bro.
2: Second Timothy chapter 3, verse 16 and 17, it says, Holy Scripture is given by inspiration of God and is profitable for doctrine, for reproof, for correction, for instruction in righteousness, that the man of God may be complete, thoroughly equipped for every good work. 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And also in Romans chapter 15 verse 4 says, For whatsoever things were written aforetime were written for our learning, that through patience and comfort of the scriptures might have hope. Good day everyone, I am Reading Boy Locas from Kabakan Church of Christ in North Cotabato, here in Mindanao, over in the Philippines. 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So for this moment, brothers and sisters in Christ, it's a big privilege for me to speak among all of you, to share the word of God, to encourage one another dito po sa ating programa na The Thirsty Soul dito po sa Ignite Radio, to feed our spiritual body through the Word of God, because this is the prophecy in the book of Amos chapter 8 verse 11 na mayroon po gutom na or famine na darating, hindi po sa pagkain ni sa inumin kundi sa salita ng Diyos. So for this moment, brothers and sisters in Christ, allowed me to lead you these lessons regarding 1 Corinthians chapter 7. This is our series program, mga kapatid. At sana po ay inyo po mas maganda na siyasatin po natin, buksan po natin ating mga banal na kasulatan. Sa gayon, matutunan po natin ang mga katuruan ni Apostle Pablo na magpapaalala, magkapagbibigay po sa atin ng reminders. At mapupulutan po natin ng aral. So, by the way, best lessons, marami po tayong matutunan sa kanya. Kaya po mga kapatid, just want to remind each and everyone, if you have a Bible there or any Bible applications, please open it and read it with me so that no one can say there's a bias or prejudicism while we are studying the Word of God. And also, before we start our program, let us pray for the opening prayer, mga kapatid. Let us pray. Our most gracious and loving Father, full of grace, full of mercy, full of love, full of blessings and joy, Father. For this moment, we worship you in spirit and in truth. We glorify your holy name, Father, we praise your great name. At this moment, Father, we as your children, we are here again to study your word. We hope and pray, Lord God, that you are always there for us, and guide us every time and then. We ask you, Father, that continue bless each one of us from the youngest to the eldest, and to all listeners for this program. And keep us in dangers, Lord God. And please, Father, be with us and give us the knowledge and wisdom from heaven so that we can understand what the Bible it says. And also, Lord God, continue to forgive us for all the trespasses that committed against you. And all these things we pray in Jesus' name. Amen. So for this moment, brothers and sisters in Christ, so let's start our lessons in the book of 1 Corinthians. And 1 Corinthians chapter 7, verse 8 down to 11. So our manna for today is entitled, is divorce okay? No? Yung paghiwalay ba ay okay lang ba? No? Kasi yan po ang uso ngayon, no? Sa hindi lamang po sa Pilipinas, pero sa ibang lugar din, mga kapatid. And ang iba ginawan pa ito ng mga batas or law. No? Okay lang ba talaga? In the first place, tama lang ba pag mag-divorce for any reasons, for any explanations? Now dito po natin malalaman sa book of 1 Corinthians chapter 7 verse 8 to 11. Kung okay lang ba talaga, no? Is it scriptural or sige, atin po yung pag-aralan. Now allow me to read the following verses in the book of 1 Corinthians chapter 7 verse 8 down to 11. And it says in English and Tagalog translation, I say therefore to the unmarried and widows, it is good for them if they abide even as I. But if they cannot contain, let them marry. For it is better to marry than to burn. And unto the married I command yet, not I, but the Lord, let not the wife depart from her husband. But, and if she depart, let her remain unmarried, or be reconciled to her husband. And let not the husband put away his wife. Sa Tagalog ito po, sa mga hindi pa nag-aasawa, at sa mga babaeng balo, sinasabi ko na mas mabuti pa sa kanila na manatiling walang asawa katulad ko. 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Malinaw po mga kapatid sa ating binasa. And brothers and sisters in Christ and always listeners for this program, one of the big questions regarding marriage is if it is okay to divorce. Is acceptable for any reasons. People declare irreconcilable differences and file divorce at an alarming rate. Now, is this what God had in mind for marriage? While the laws of our country may allow divorce or any reasons, what does God say about it? In 1 Corinthians chapter 7, verse 8 to 11. The Apostle Paul addresses the unmarried and the married and gives directions for how they must live. So sa ating pong tatalakayan po mga kapatid, meron po tayong nakitang 6 na punto at isa-isayan po yan natin mga kapatid. At bawat punto na ito ay may matuklasan po tayo. Now, in first point natin pong makikita, sa mga oras pong ito, is makikita po natin sa verse 8 down to 9, chapter 7 in 1 Corinthians. And these verses talks about the unmarried and widows. Now, Apostle Paul begins by addressing the unmarried and the widows. Immediately, there are frequent questions and controversy about who is being addressed. Who belongs in the unmarried category? Apostle Paul's additions of widows to this group helps us understand who is in view. If the Apostle Paul had only said to the unmarried, we would be compelled to understand Apostle Paul referring to any person who is single. But because the Apostle Paul says that the widows, we are compelled to reconsider who the unmarried are. The unmarried must refer to people who have never been married. If Apostle Paul meant all people who are single, then saying widows is redundant. Rather, Apostle Paul has in mind those who have never been married and also those who have lost their spouse because of death. To say this another way, The Apostle Paul is referring to people who have a right to marriage. In Genesis chapter 2, verse 24, God gives every person the right and privilege to one marriage. Many want to include the divorce in this category of hand married, but as we'll see in verses 10 to verse 11, Apostle Paul does not have them in mind at all in verses 8 to 9, which we will examine the greater detail

huh? Like the translation, the ESV, NRSV, NIV, and NLT add remain single, which is the likely meaning. Is Apostle Paul saying that it is better to live a single life over getting married? As we noted in the last lesson, I will strongly contend against this interpretation. God declared that the one thing that was not good in His creation was that man was alone. God is the giver of the institution of marriage. Apostle Paul cannot be arguing that there is a higher spirituality or morality in being single over being married. Now this would contradict how the rest of scriptures describes the blessings and benefits of marriage. We must remember that the Apostle Paul is dealing with issues and questions that are coming from the Corinthians church. Unfortunately, we do not have their questions before us, but we are able to assume some of the questions and issues the Corinthians had by examining how Apostle Paul responds, verse 8, gives us a sense that there is a question about living a single life. There is a question about living single being acceptable before God. Now, we must remember that we are not dealing with societies that live the single life. But were encouraged and recommended to marry. This was even stronger in the Jewish culture, where rabbis were expected to be married. Again, we are reading countercultural teachings to the first century. Apostle Paul declares that it is good to be single as he is. It is acceptable before God. It is morally good before God. There is nothing wrong with living the single life. We should emphasize this point because our culture has had a long track record of this kind of thinking, especially in the church. There is nothing wrong with someone who is not married. Single people, particularly single Christians, do not need to be asked repeatedly when they are going to get married. They do not have to be married. It is good that they are not married. They can live a full, acceptable, God-pleasing life being single. No? Eko po, single po. Now, I believe this is the point Apostle Paul is communicating to the Christians at Corinth who are under similar pressures and therefore have questions about remaining single. However, Apostle Paul makes something very clear. Being single means exercising self-control over your physical desires.
This verse is a very important verse to show that sexual relations before marriage and outside of marriage is utterly condemned by God. The single life means the celibate life. According to the Lord, mga kapatid.

If you do not want to accept that life, then marriage is the only place where those desires are to be fulfilled. Excuse me. To born was a familiar and common metaphor for lust, with widespread use in Jewish and pagan sources. This is why all the translations add to born with passion or sexual desires. Therefore, the Apostle Paul reminds them that marriage is the answer for those desires, and one must not be overcome with their lust and passions while trying to live the single life and lose their soul over it. As we noted in the last lesson, Apostle Paul is not saying that the purpose of marriage is to fulfill your desires. So if you can't control yourself, then get married. That is not his point. His point is to remind what is at stake in living as a single. Being single, you must maintain sexual purity and exercise self-control. Marriage is the only lawful place for physical desires to be satisfied. Now, our second point is makikita po natin sa verse 10 down to 11. It talks about to the married. Now, Apostle Paul turns his attention to the married and gives directions for them. Notice that what Apostle Paul says he is teaching is the very same thing that Jesus taught when he walked the earth. The charge that he is giving in these two verses is nothing new. If you recall, in Jesus taught in Matthew chapter 19 verse 3 down to 6, it says, "And Pharisees came up to him and tested him by asking, 'Is it lawful to divorce one's wife for any cause?' If he answered, 'Have you not read what he who created them from the beginning made them male and female, and said, "Therefore a man shall leave his father and his mother and hold fast to his wife, and the two shall become one flesh"? So they are no longer two but one flesh. What therefore God has joined together, let not man separate." Matthew chapter 19 in verse 3 to 6. Yan po ang sabi doon, no? Now, notice that this is exactly what Apostle Paul declares in verse 10. Ano ba sabi dun sa verse 10? "And unto the married I command, yet not I, but the Lord, let not the wife depart from her husband." Now, the wife should not separate from her husband. Notice also verse 11, the husband should not divorce his wife. When we read Apostle Paul's command not to separate, now please do not think of our legal separation status today.
No? Because today, they are separated. They are divorcing their husband or his wife. In those societies, there was no such thing as a separation. Once you left, you were divorced. You could not be separated, but still married like you can today. Divorce and separate are the same meaning in the New Testament as seen in Jesus' words in Matthew chapter 19 in verse 6. So they are no longer but two one flesh. But therefore God has joined together. Let not man separate. Claro po mga kapatid. The word separate also was a word used in secular writings in that time for divorce also. No? That's why brothers and sisters in Christ, don't divorce. Huwag po kayong makipaghiwalay. 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No? God does not follow the culture or the laws of the land. God does not care what our laws say about marriage, divorce, or remarriage. The world needs to hear this teaching. Marriage is to be for life. Now do not divorce. Enter into marriage as a covenant that will not be broken as long as you live. You actually say those words in your vows to your spouse and before God when you get married. You said in your vows, till death do us part. This is a serious vow. It is God's intention for marriage. Now do not divorce, mga kapatid, or separate. Excuse me po. One man and one woman for life is what God created in marriage in Genesis chapter 2. Jesus confirmed that teaching is in Matthew chapter 19. And Apostle Paul confirmed that teaching here in 1 Corinthians chapter 7. Notice again the equality Apostle Paul has regarding husbands and wives. The roles are exactly the same. Thistleton notes divorce was frequent and very easily executed in Roman society
of the day, especially when a man wanted to divorce a woman. No? In Jewish society, women divorcing men was rare, but was more common by comparison in the Greek and Roman society. But with God,

regarding the rites for marriage. 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Then, no matter what, the riches, ang kanilang mga bahay, hindi. 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No? Ginagawa nilang assets ang mga ganyan, no? How sad to say. Now, what we learn is we are not a contract. A contract is like our cell phone service. They provide you a service, and if you are happy with your service, you stay with them. But if you do not like what they are doing, then you move to another career and stay with them as long as we are happy. Now, this is a contract. And today, many treat marriage as a contract. No? It is a sinful attitude. Your marriage vows were not that you would love each other as long as the other person did certain things for you. You did not say that you will take out the trash as long as she does the dishes. She did not say that she would make dinner as long as you make a lot of money. You did not enter into a contract. You entered into a covenant. You said you were staying in the marriage, regardless of what the other person does. You said that you in for richer or poorer, for health or sickness, or for any other circumstance. If you are living in a that this is marriage covenant. This is what God modeled for us in covenant. God loves us and is in this for our good, even when we are complete sinners. We are in covenant in marriage also, mga kapatid. Tandaan pa yan natin, no? Pang-apat na punto. What to do if divorce? No? Ano ba ang gagawin pag divorce, mga kapatid? Dito po ay may nabanggit din po si Apostle Pablo dito. Mga kapatid, upang panumbalik ang mag-asawa. Upang maging maayos ang isa't isa. Well, hindi magkasala sa harapan ng Diyos. Apostle Paul continues in this or in his directions, recognizing that divorce will occur. This does not mean that divorce is lawful before God. If divorce was lawful, then he would not have said in this paragraph, do not divorce. Wives, don't divorce your husbands. And husbands, don't divorce your wives. Verse 11 is not granting permission for divorce, but instructing what one is supposed to do if divorce occurs.
Divorce is a sin, mga kapatid. But a person is not free and clear. If one gets a divorce, God has governed what must be done. If a person gets a divorce, the person must remain unmarried or be reconciled to the spouse. That is God's law. Yan po ang kagustuhan ng Diyos at hindi po sa tao. Okay, kung sa tao naman lang ang kagustuhan na yan, anytime, pwede nilang mabali. No? They need to bend the law. Ayan po doon sa Senate, no? Pero sa salita ng Diyos, sa utos ng Diyos, you cannot bend the law. 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You can't bend the law. You notice that a person does not get to marry again. In our world, we must assume remarriage for all reasons. But that is not what God commanded. Marriage man ang sabi ng Diyos, hindi man remarriage. Kaya wala po nating dagdagan. No? 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

In our world, we must assume remarriage for all reasons. God said that if you do divorce, you have only two options. You must either stay single or you must reconcile to the spouse you married. Now, another point, mga kapatid. What about unbelievers? Yung mga tinakoy po natin is about believers lang yun, mga kapatid. Now, tatanungin po natin, what about unbelievers? Now, we need to deal with a common response to this teaching. It is often quickly pointed out that the Apostle Paul wrote this to Christians, which he did. Therefore, they will say that this teaching does not apply to unbelievers. Therefore, if you are divorced and remarried a bunch of times before coming to Christ, it does not matter. But once you come to Christ, you must remain in that marriage. Now, let me show you why this is completely wrong. Yes, this teaching was given to Christians, but Apostle Paul says that what he is teaching, what the Lord taught, and is nothing new, which is we read in Matthew chapter 19 verse 6, When Jesus gave his command, he was speaking to the Jews. Did Jesus' teaching only apply to the Jews, mga kapatid? Para lang sa mga audio lang ba yun? Application na yun? Did Jesus' teaching only for the Jews? No. This teaching was for all people. As Paul uses it also for this Corinthian Christians. But we must press this further. When Jesus gives his teaching in Matthew chapter 19, was he only giving the law for Israel or those under the law of Moses? No. Because look at the basis of his teaching. Jesus quotes Genesis chapter 2 verse 24, which goes all the way back to creation. Who was God giving marriage to in Genesis? Now, these marriage laws were not given to Christians, because Christian did not exist yet, nor were these marriage laws given to Israel, because Israel did not exist either. God gave these laws to Adam and Eve, and therefore to all of humanity. It does not matter if you are a believer or unbeliever. God's marriage laws are universal and apply to all people at all times. This is what Jesus is saying. This is what God's law was from the beginning. One man and one woman for life. Therefore, what God joins together, people are not to separate. Our fifth point is what happens if the divorce remarry? Yan po ang tanong eh. Now, we need to answer a question that Apostle Paul does not deal with but is commonly asked. What does it mean if I am divorced and I did remarry?
God commanded to not divorce, but you did. God commanded if you did divorce, then you are not to get married again or be reconciled to your divorced spouse. But you did not follow what either. You got married to someone else. What does God say this means? Turn again to the words of Jesus. In Matthew chapter 19, verse 9, it says, "And I say to you, whoever divorces his wife except for sexual immorality and marries another commits adultery." Now Jesus said that if you divorce your spouse and marry someone else, you have committed adultery. The only occasions where you have not committed adultery is if your divorce was for the cause of sexual immorality. Jesus said the same thing in the Sermon on the Mount. Matthew chapter 5, verse 32, it says, "But I say to you that everyone who divorces his wife, except on the ground of sexual immorality, makes her commit adultery. And whoever marries a divorced woman commits adultery." Yeah? If you notice, if you were married, got a divorce, and marry another person, you have committed the sin of adultery. Also, notice that if your spouse divorced you and divorce was not for sexual immorality, then if you get married, you are also committing adultery. Both the person who caused the divorce and the person who was divorced are committing adultery. If they remain, this explains why Apostle Paul taught in 1 Corinthians chapter 7 and verse 11 that if you are divorced, you must remain unmarried or be reconciled. You know? To get remarried means you are committing adultery if the divorce was not for sexual immorality. Now, our Lord teaches us something very important. Remarriage is not right. Remarriage is not granted to all people. Being single does not mean you have the right to get married. This is why we must understand in 1 Corinthians chapter 7 and verse 8. When Apostle Paul speaks of the unmarried as those who have the right to be married, not just people who are single, not all single people have the right to be married. Is my marriage still sinful? This is our last point. There is one more issue you must address at this point. Some will say, agree that the divorce was wrong and the remarriage was wrong. They will agree that adultery was committed when they remarried, just as Jesus said, "But now we are married. Can we stay in our marriage relationship? Is this marriage sinful, or can we repent and remain in the marriage?" Apostle Paul's teaching to the Romans is instructive at this point. In Romans chapter 7, verse 2 to 3, it says, "For a married woman is bound by law to her husband while he lives, but if her husband dies, she is released from the law of marriage. Accordingly, she will be called an adulteress if she lives with another man while her husband is alive. But if her husband dies, she is free from that law. And if she marries another man, she will not an adulteress." Now, if you notice that the person who was married, who lives for another, is considered
an adulteress as long as the spouse lives. Notice that she is not called an adulteress until she repents. The picture is that she is still bound to her husband while he lives. Again, this is why Apostle Paul said, if you divorce, you must remain unmarried. Or be reconciled. This is why Jesus said that if you marry again, you are committing adultery. You are still bound to another person. Repentance and sorrow is a very good start, but you are still in an unlawful marriage. You are still in adulterer or adulteress as long as the spouse lives. Therefore, the law given by Jesus and Paul must remain. You need to return to an unmarried state or reconcile with your former spouse to no longer be an adulterer or adulteress. Now, I recognize the complications that this can create. Now, I am happy to speak in Now, please, we want to help you with this, mga kapatid. Please, consider that we must never reject the teaching of our Lord, no matter how difficult the command may be. The Lord is the Master who has saved us from our sins. You must submit to His marriage laws. He created marriage for us, and we are governed by those laws. Now please do not resist the Lord, but serve Him and submit to Him. So that's all, brothers and sisters in Christ. Thank you for listening for this program. And we hope and pray for the next lessons. Let's continue this series. And we learn a lot of things when it comes to scriptures, especially the written of Apostle Paul in the book of 1 Corinthians, mga kapatid. So, hanggang sa muli, mga kapatid, ingat po tayo at happy day to each and everyone. God bless po. 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Amen.

And Igniters, that was none other than our good friend Brother Ricky there on Ignite Radio, and amen to that. And what a good lesson that was, Igniters. And boy, oh boy, I tell you, two thumbs up to you, Brother Ricky. Two thumbs up to you in regards for that. Sister TL sent over a total of what, five hearts over on that one then? Five, two, four, four hearts. Okay, I sent over a couple of hearts. I'm like right there with you. Amen, amen. A good one, very nice one here. Okay, coming up here, Igniters, in about 7 minutes actually. We're actually going to go ahead, Igniters, and to transfer the signal over. We're going to take Brother Jack and make him part of our pre-Lord's Day programming here on Ignite Radio. So coming up in about 7 minutes time, Ignite is about 7 minutes. This is what we got going on here. Okay. We got. Give us one quick second here, Igniters. Give us one quick second. And just taking care of just a tiny bit. It tells me we may have to. Okay, so. That didn't work at all, did it? All right, let's try this again because we have the schedule posted. So we're posting up the overnight schedule. We're going to go ahead and get into our Lord's Day programming here. So we're going to post that up here in a moment. And suddenly it was like these lines and everything started posting up here. And I was like, let me guess, not going to work, right? Anyways. Coming up in 5 minutes, Igniters. It's actually 6 minutes from now. Bible sermon, Brother Jack. This is going to be in Telugu and English, and then after that, we'll get into our overnight. We'll have the Bible study with Brother White and Brother Noah, next gen from New Haven. We'll have a double dip of Brother Paul here on Ignite Radio. And then we'll get into a couple of Bible sermons, one with our good friend Brother Denver Simmons, and then the other one will be with our good friend Brother Tom. And so we definitely look forward to that. So we got a lot of things going on, Igniters, and look forward to it. But before we even get started on that, Igniters, we will go ahead and to switch over and to get going. So we're going to get ready for our good friend, Brother Jack, here on Ignite Radio. That's going to be for sure. So why don't we go ahead right now, Igniters, and to get started on that. And we're going to just ask you to stand by for transfer, Igniters. And we're just going to move it over. We're going to get a couple of songs in. And away we be able to go. So we're keeping it simplified that way. Okay. Looking for the blue button, Igniters. Looking for the blue button. If you see the blue button there, go ahead and to click on that, Igniters. And that's automatically going to,

Well, good morning, good afternoon, and good evening to all of you igniters, regardless of wherever you are around the world. We're blessed each one of you has stayed connected here to Ignite Radio, Thunderkirk reporting, and definitely good to have each one of you. So let's go ahead, igniters, as we get ready for our Lord's Day programming here on Ignite Radio. Let's get one quick song in, igniters, and then we are coming back for sure. This is Thunderkirk reporting live here. Hope all of you are doing very, very well. Yeah, hopefully. Amen to that. Igniters, here is the song. This Little Light of Mine here on Ignite Radio. One song and we're getting into the action.

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and may God continue to bless you, your families and your congregations. So my dear Ignatius, my dear brothers and sisters, so God has sent his one and only son for our sins. So he died in the cross and he resurrected on third day and make our sins disappear. So my dear Ignatius, my dear brothers and sisters, so when Jesus was making the disciples, and there he met this man called the Nicodemus. So and the Nicodemus was very excited and astonished for the miracles that Christ Jesus is doing on those days. So he tried to get to know about his teachings, and he believed his teachings as well. So without any further delay, let's deep dive into the lesson, and we're gonna go through the scripture reading. So my dear Ignatius, my dear brothers and sisters, so let's open up the Bible and the book of John chapter 3, sorry, the Gospel of John chapter 3 verse 1 to 21. The Gospel of John, chapter 3, verse 1 to 21. I'm reading from NIV version Bible. Now, there was a Pharisee, a man named Nicodemus, who was a member of Jewish ruling council. He came to Jesus at night and said, "Rabbi, we know that you are a teacher who has come from God, for no one could perform the signs you are doing if God were not with him." Jesus replied, "Very truly, I tell you, no one can see the kingdom of God unless they are born again." "How can someone be born when they are old?" Nicodemus asked. "Surely they cannot enter second time into their mother's womb to be born." Jesus answered, "Very truly, I tell you, no one can enter into the kingdom of God unless they're born of water and the Spirit. Flesh gives birth to flesh, but the Spirit gives birth to spirit. You should not be surprised at my saying, 'You must be born again.' The wind blows wherever it pleases. You hear its sounds, but you cannot tell where it comes from or where it is going. So it is with everyone born of the Spirit." "How can this be?" Nicodemus asked. "You are Israel's teacher," said Jesus, "and did you not understand these things? Very truly, I tell you, we speak of what we know and we testify to what we have seen, but still you people do not accept our testimony. I have spoken to you of earthly things and you do not believe. How then will you believe if I speak of heavenly things? No one has ever gone into heaven except the one who came from heaven, the Son of Man. Just as Moses lifted up the snake in the wilderness, so the Son of Man must be lifted up, that everyone who believes may have eternal life in him. For God so loved the world that he gave his only Son, whosoever believes in him shall not perish, but have eternal life. For God did not send his Son into the world to condemn the world, but to save the world through him. Whoever believes in him is not condemned, but whoever does not believe stands condemned already, because they are not believed in the name of God's one and only Son. This is the verdict. Let has come into

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0: And it's just my hope today that both words that me and Noah bring to you guys today will be encouraging and uplifting to you all also. So for my portion of this lesson today, we'll be coming out of Genesis chapter 45. And we'll be coming from verses 5 through 8 for focus. And I'll read it again for emphasis sake. And it reads, "And now do not be distressed, and do not be angry with yourselves for selling me here, because it was to save lives that God sent me ahead of you. For 2 years now, there has been a famine in the land, and for the next 5 years, there will be no plowing or reaping. But God sent me ahead of you to preserve for you a remnant on earth and to save your lives by a great deliverance. So then it was not you who sent me here, but God. He made me father to Pharaoh, lord of his entire household, and ruler of all Egypt." So leading up to this moment, as we see Joseph here, in speaking, Joseph, he's at this point where he's beginning to reveal himself to his brothers. So leading up to this moment, his brothers have done what some would deem the unforgivable. Joseph's father, who found favor in Joseph, he was tricked into believing that his beloved son Joseph, his baby boy Joseph, was killed by an animal, when in actuality, the envy of Joseph's brothers led to them plotting to fake his death and to sell him into slavery. And after his brothers sold him, he finds himself in a whirlwind of events. He finds himself in a couple different sticky situations, which goes from him being enslaved, to him going to prison, and then to him ultimately becoming second in command in Egypt and delivering them from a famine. So the beginning and end of these stories are true testaments to who God is and why it's important to acknowledge who God is through everyday life. With the blessing of God, all things are possible. Which brings us to our lesson title for today, The End of the Beginning. The End of the Beginning. So while navigating through life, we find ourselves in many situations where we may feel as though that our end is near. And when I say that our end is near, it doesn't always mean that your life is over. It doesn't mean that God has called you home just yet. But meaning that you may feel as though you've peaked. And when we say peaked, you may feel some regression in your life. In some cases, you may feel some standstill in progress. You were on a high at one point. You know, God was good. But now those hard times then fell on you. And you're a little more quiet during worship service. You might not sing as loud as you used to. You know, your prayer life may have faltered a little bit. We used to see you every event, every class. But now you're missing classes and we're not seeing you as much. You may feel as though you've reached your end, but I'm here to tell you today, don't close your own chapters in God's book. We read over in Romans chapter 8, it says, God causes everything to work together for the good of those who love him. We see time after time in scripture where people have made something happen out of nothing with the help of God. Time after time where people have been in situations where they couldn't see the outcome or how the story ended. And that's something super important to note when you're reading these various stories. We often make the assumption when we read these Bible stories that it's easy to be in those situations because we can see how the story ends. But I'm here to tell you today, in those Bible stories, they didn't know how those stories ended. There's a lot of different ways that things could have been, but they had faith and they believed that regardless of the outcome, God would bring them through. We can't allow from others to deter our faith from God. Joseph could have used this as a reason to lose faith. When he was sold off to his brothers, he could have used that as a reason of faith and fell off on his walk with God, but he didn't. He instead stayed the course in knowing that in the end, victory and blessings awaited him. Joseph had some faith that we shall all be striving to have one day. There's so many examples of those in the Bible acknowledging who Jesus is. We saw Peter walk on water due to his acknowledgement of who Jesus was. We see the woman with the issue of blood, who was plagued by this for 12 long years. And because she acknowledged who Jesus was, she was fully healed. We see Daniel and the three Hebrew boys acknowledge who Jesus was when decrees were made in their homelands that were made against God and that they couldn't serve God. And during that time, they did not veer away from God, but instead got closer to him in believing that God will save them from the situations that they were put into due to their faith. We see Samson, when he betrayed God for a woman, he let the secret to his strength be known. And when his hair was cut, and he was weakened, and he was detained, and he was tied up, and he was put on display for the Philistines to make fun of him and to mock him, he prayed to God and acknowledged the mistake that he made. And God granted him with the power to rule over his enemies just one more time, when he was able to push those pillars over and to kill those thousands of Philistines that were there in that time. We see from David, when David goes to bring his brothers food, he sees this tall giant Goliath talking down on God. And David, acknowledging who God is, he said, we can't stand for this. We can't stand and let this man mock here and not acknowledge who God is. And this ultimately led to him slaying Goliath during that time. We see Elijah the prophet. He stood alone and challenged 450 prophets of Baal to see whose God would answer first and rain down fire on the altar. We see the woman at the well, who acknowledged also who Jesus was. When she encountered him at the well, he told her some things about her and told her what she needed to do. And her first instinct was to run back and tell everyone that there's this man named Jesus and you need to go see what he's about. We see Moses. When Moses is leading the people from Pharaoh and they get to the river and the Pharaoh's army is closing in and there's a whole huge body of water in front of you, they're complaining. They're saying, nah, Moses, you led us here to die. You gave us some false hope. You led us here, and now we're going to be back enslaved right where we started at. And it took Moses to acknowledge who Jesus was. And he listened when God told him, stretch his rod out. And God divided those seas, and they walked out on dry land. And the list just goes on and on and on of people in the Bible acknowledging who Jesus was. So these stories, they're also strong because they show us that there's hope in every situation. Even in the midst of a lot of darkness, even in the midst of hills and valleys, there's always hope. It's important to know that because there's hope in every situation, God doesn't allow certain things to happen to us. So we see when we fall in certain situations, especially looking in the Bible, God allowed Peter to sink in the water, but Peter didn't drown. God allowed Daniel to be thrown into the lion's den, but he wasn't eaten alive. God also allowed the three Hebrew boys to be thrown into the fiery furnace, but they weren't devoured by the fire. God also allowed Joseph to be sold into slavery and then to be jailed, but in the end, he came out a king. Your current situation isn't your end point or set destination. It's important to always let God use you in every situation that you may be put into. We assume because there's certain situations or certain times we fall short that we can't be used for the edification of God's glory, when nowhere in scripture has that ever been the case. Time after time, we see flawed people coming together to be used for the perfection of God's word. We mix assumptions with truth. Assumptions are things we accept without proof. Assumptions are the death of truths. If we assume God can't use us in certain capacities, we've already limited ourselves in the power that God has. Satan wants us to assume that we can't be used. He wants us to assume that we're too far gone to come back to God, but you can never be too far from God where he can't reach you. God's not looking for the smoothest talker. He's not looking for the most educated. He's not looking for the wealthiest person. He's not looking for the nicest car. He's not looking for the biggest family. He's not looking for the biggest house. What God's looking for is the biggest heart. He's looking for the one that's willing to serve. All he needs is a heart that's willing, and he'll make the rest happen. Satan will make you believe that you have to step away from God and stop coming to church to get your life together. We've all experienced something along the lines of this. You know, we say, you know, we're going through a situation at time, and we say we need time to go get it together. You got to go home. You got to go think on it, dwell on it, whatever the case may be. But we find ourselves stepping away from church to some extent when we fall into certain situations. Where we said, so we say that the church is a hospital, right? So if the church is a hospital, and looking at it from a physical perspective of what a hospital is, people go to the hospital when they're sick or when they're physically, mentally, or whatever the case may be, when they're enabled, they go to the hospital for betterment. So if it was possible to get better without going to the hospital, a lot of people would be out of jobs. And when I say a lot of people would be out of jobs, if we could get better on our own, there'd be no reason for the hospital at all. If it was possible, why would we ever think spiritually that we're able to get together without the help of the spiritual hospital here? There's this misconception of a lot of things that goes on. And there's a lot of misconceptions that with Christianity, after you get baptized, it's supposed to be sunshine and rainbows. You know, after you get baptized, you give your life to God, everything's going to be good. And, you know, God ought to protect you from everything. You ought not go through nothing, you know, no hills, valleys. You know, it's supposed to be a smooth ride after you get baptized. But I'm here to tell you, that is the furthest thing from true. We read over in Romans 5, it says, not only so, but we also glory in our sufferings, because we know that suffering produces perseverance. Perseverance, character, and character, hope. And hope does not put us to shame, because God's love has been poured out into our hearts through the Holy Spirit who has been given to us. So let me give you an example of not letting your current situation define who you are. So about 2 to 3 years ago, we were in the middle of what seemed to be the end of the world. So when I say the end of the world, we were in a pandemic. This was something that most of us, right, haven't seen before. So when I say this is something we haven't seen before, we weren't able to come together in the church building. Schools were closed. The grocery store was closed. There were a lot of things that was closed and a lot of things that we were used to every day that changed from that day. We started, and those times were rough. We switched over to an online service. We had EJ. He was leading songs out of his living room. His family was his background singers. We had Brother Newton. He was sweating out in his living room, delivering that word. We had X. He was giving us that scripture reading with one eye open, laying down in his bed. And then we had me. I'm out there on the porch with my nice little zip-up church sweater with those pajama bottoms on, giving y'all that call to worship. So it was a time. Then, some things switched over. Then we made a step forward, and we moved on from that. So then, there was the point in time where we kind of, sort of, made it into the building. It wasn't the thing that we were used to yet, but it was me, and it was EJ, and it was Brother Newton, and it was Brother Stewart. And we was in here. We had a nice camera right here set up. It was right here aimed on us. And we led a whole service to an empty building. To an empty building. No chairs, nothing at all. Just EJ singing on the mic again. Brother Newton was kind of helping him with a little bass. But it was pretty quiet in here. And it was something that we've never, ever seen before. But there were some people who didn't let that situation define the time and to let that time be the end for us. There were some people that didn't let that be the end of the New Haven Church of Christ. There's a lot of churches that didn't make it through that time. But there were some people out here and all of us in here that didn't let that situation define who we are. Our media ministry is stronger than ever now that we went through that pandemic. There's so much to gain from every situation that we're tested with. God has truly blessed us as a church family to be able to get back to where we are today. So as I get ready to transfer the mic over to Noah, he's going to give us some more words of encouragement. I just want us, especially young people, to understand that being a Christian, it never exempts you from hard things in life. Nor does it exempt you from going through things also. One of the biggest misconceptions of being a Christian is that things get easier. Life gets easier. Being a Christian doesn't in any circumstance make life easier for you. But what it does, it changes how you handle and you deal with things. I challenge you today to alter your mindset. When dealing with the bumps and roadblocks that we face in life, we're going to be challenged every day. And life's going to throw some feathers at us, but along with those feathers, life's going to throw some bricks at us. But we must remember that there's always purpose in our lives, But we must truly be striving to make heaven our everlasting home. Thank you.
1: Amen, amen. Let's give one more love deposit to Brother Quavon White. Outstanding, outstanding message, and it's good to have him back in the pulpit. Good morning once again, church. As I begin to talk about my lessons, there's many parallels between what Quavon was talking about and what I have to bring to you on this morning. He's telling a message about as how Christians, our lives don't become easier once we become saved. Right, we still face many challenges. There are many valleys that we enter when we don't know how to climb our way out of, right? I'm speaking from personal experience. I'm going through a period of life that I've never gone through before. I'm about to get married in 1 month. And let me tell you, it's been exciting. It's been thrilling. It's been gratifying. It's also been extremely challenging. It's been stressful. I've cried at times, I'll be honest with you. And I've gone to the Lord and I've said, God, please lead me. I don't know which way to turn. What do I do? And at times when I was looking to hear God's voice, what I heard instead was Satan's voice disguised as the Lord's. Has anyone been in that situation before? You're looking for guidance. You're looking to do the right thing and you think you're on the right path, but you look up and you realize you're somewhere you didn't even plan to go, because you were listening to the wrong voice. And so on this morning, the title of this lesson is, Are You Really Listening? Ask yourself, church, are you really listening? Because there are going to be times where you need to listen and adhere to the voice of God. And so it's so important that we know how to discern between when God is speaking to us versus when Satan is speaking to us. Amen? And so as we dive into the lesson, where better to start than at the beginning? With Adam and Eve. So we know that in chapter 2 of Genesis, beginning at verse 15, the Lord gives a direct command to Adam. He says, you are free to eat from any tree in the garden, but you must not eat from the tree of the knowledge of good and evil, for when you eat from it, you will certainly die. And then in the very next chapter, we're introduced to Satan in the form of the serpent, who, depending on what you're reading, what version you're reading, is described as the most cunning, the most crafty, and the most shrewd or sharp-witted animal that the Lord had ever created. And so before we even get to the first interaction between human and serpent, we can already see that Satan ain't nothing to play with. He's cunning. He's crafty. I don't care how clever you think you are. I don't care how smart you think you are. I don't care how well prepared you think you are for the future. Let me tell you, Satan is more, and he's 5-10 times ahead of you. Okay? And so we see, because of this, how easily he disarms Eve's mind and actions in the following verses when he convinces her and Adam that if they eat from this fruit, then they will obtain eternal life, they'll never die, and that they will be like God. And look how harmless it seemed. It wasn't like Satan was saying, look, Eve, I want you to go out and kill Adam. Or I want you to go and curse God's name or worship false idols. It was as innocent as using desires that we all have, the desire for knowledge and wisdom. And so, church, this brings me to my first point. Satan will use your own desires against you, even if what you desire is not inherently wrong or evil. Let me say that one more time. Satan will use your desires against you, even if what you desire is not inherently wrong or evil. And you may ask me, Brother Reed, well, what does that look like in today's day and age? Because ain't no walking, talking serpents going around whispering in our ears, telling us to eat of some powerful fruit. And so let me just break it down for you in a few ways. Money, recognition, pleasure. Knowledge itself. I'll start with money as an example. Money is something that we all need. It's something that we need to pay the bills. It's something that we need to eat, to provide a roof over our heads, to provide for our loved ones, right? There's nothing wrong with wanting or desiring money. Or let's talk about pleasure, sexual pleasure. There's nothing wrong with sexual pleasure in the confines of a marriage, of course. There are other types of pleasure, however, right? Everyone has their favorite dessert, their favorite food, and that gives us a sense of pleasure, a sense of enjoyment. Everyone has their favorite TV show, their favorite sports team that you like to watch. And when they win, I'll bet you that gives you a feeling of great pleasure, right? I'll talk about myself, knowledge itself, right? There are many students at this church, many people aspiring to acquire knowledge, right? And there's nothing wrong with that. However, it only becomes wrong when these desires become the God that we serve, because that's what Satan wants us to do. Satan will slip into our ear and say, look, if you just skip Sunday this time so you can study for that exam, then I promise I'll give you everything you want. He says, if you just, instead of going to church on Sunday, you spend a little more time on the job and you spend a little bit more time making that money, I promise I'm going to give you that house you want. I'm going to give you that car that you want. And before we know, we've created a false idol. And what am I trying to tell you, church? We are more like Adam and Eve than we care to realize. Because it's funny, as a kid, I would read that story of Adam and Eve, and I would get angry. I would get frustrated. I'm like, this fool. You know what I'm saying? These fools, man. God gave them a direct command. All they had to do was obey. And here they are eating of the fruit they wasn't supposed to eat of. If that was me, I wouldn't have done that. But time and time again, we see that as humans, we often fall prey to our own desires. And Satan tempts us with those things that may not be harmful inherently, but they become harmful when we put them in the place of God, right? And so we see that Satan is a force that inspires doubt and causes us to question God and his power. And the more we listen to his voice, the less we're able to hear and adhere to the voice of God. Let's bring it back to Adam and Eve again, doubting God's command. By doubting what God had commanded, they were also doubting God's stance as being ruler and holding all power. And it's sad because God had given them everything they needed, everything they could have wanted. Look at James chapter 1, beginning in verse 5. It says, if any of you lacks wisdom, you should ask God, who gives generously to all without finding fault, and it will be given to you. But when you ask, you must believe and not doubt, because the one who doubts is like a wave of the sea, blown and tossed by the wind. That person should not expect to receive anything from the Lord. Such a person is double-minded and unstable in all they do. And I'm here to tell you, church, that many times we are unstable and double-minded in the things that we do because God has given us what we need. He's told us how to get what we want. But oftentimes we go outward. We go to those desires. We go to those sources that we ought not go to. And when God sees that, he's just seeing another replica of Adam and Eve. And so doubt inspired through the devil's voice plays out in other ways as well. Often, this is in the form of self-doubt. Self-doubt. I think it's important for the youth to hear this as well as they're being bombarded and inundated with all of these messages that are saying you're not worthy. You don't have value. You're not able to accomplish the goals and the aspirations that you set for yourself. Your own identity is in question in this day and age. I'll tell a personal story about when I was applying to grad school. I'm going into the third year of my PhD program right now. And when I was applying to grad school a few years ago, I was going to a professor at my university. Her name is Dr. Smallman. I was going to her for advice and assistance with my graduate school applications. And she told me numerous times, this is a real story, she told me numerous times, Noah, you need to aim lower. The schools on your list are probably outside of your reach. And I think you need to aim lower. You know, sure, you've done well, your grades are great, you've done a lot of extracurriculars, but you know, I just feel like you should aim lower. And then she said, well, in regards to where I'm at right now, Yale, she said, don't apply to Yale. You're too nice. And if you go to Yale, they'll walk all over you and you won't be successful. That's what she told me numerous times when I told her I wanted to get into this school. And I'll tell you what, I began to doubt. I began to think, well, you know, I thought I was qualified, but maybe she's right. What if she's right? Should I really be applying to these schools? Do I have a chance of getting in? And I began to doubt. But I'm here to tell you, 2 Timothy chapter 1, beginning at verse 7, says, for God has not given us a spirit of fear, but of power and of love and of a sound mind. And so I realized that this spirit that was filling me of fear endowed was not coming from God. The person who was supposed to help me, Dr. Smallman, was actually allowing Satan to use her. And so in reality, what I was not hearing was the voice of God, but instead it was the voice of Satan trying to cause me to doubt. Because guess what? He knew that if I ended up here in New Haven, then I would be up here on Sundays speaking to all of you. I would be going to other congregations and preaching. I would find my fiance and my future wife here, and we would create a great work together where we can both serve the kingdom and edify each other spiritually. Amen? He saw that, and he wanted to stop that. So he said, here, Dr. Smallman, tell him this, right? And so we have to be careful about the voices that we listen to, because the people who are trying to help us are not always trying to help us, right? It goes even deeper, however, than simply these outside forces or people who would wish to see us fail. I mentioned earlier how the Bible refers to Satan as the most cunning and crafty creature ever created. It also describes him as an angel, as a person, or as one who masquerades as an angel of light. It also describes him as a roaring lion seeking whom he may devour. And in several places, Satan is described as the prince or ruler of this world. Therefore, if Satan is as powerful as the Bible says, and if he's able to disguise himself as an angel of light, a force of good, then who better to be used by him than the people who you love, the people who you trust, the people who are closest to you? Amen. Meaning, don't think for a single second that he won't use your spouse, that he won't use your best friend, that he won't use your brother or your sister, or even your father or your mother, or your brothers and your sisters in Christ, right? I think one way to really draw this out through scripture is in the verse that was read to us prior. Actually, we didn't read this verse prior, so this will be the first time. So this is the verse. It'll be coming from Matthew chapter 16. Beginning at verse 21, Matthew 16, beginning verse 21, and it lays this out nicely for us. It reads, from that time on, Jesus began to explain to his disciples that he must go to Jerusalem and suffer many things at the hands of the elders, the chief priests, and the teachers of the law, and that he must be killed and on the third day be raised to life. Peter took him aside and began to rebuke him, "Never, Lord. This shall never happen to you." Jesus turned to Peter and said, "Get behind me, Satan. You are a stumbling block to me. You do not have in mind the concerns of God, but merely human concerns." Or in the New Living Translation, Jesus turns to Peter and says, "Get away from me, Satan. You are a dangerous trap to me. You are seeing things merely from a human point of view and not from God's." And so we need to understand, Peter, as most of you know, was one of the 12 disciples. So he wasn't just any random tax collector or religious leader. Like, no, this was someone in the inner circle. He was one of the people on the earth that was closest to Jesus. And we know that, you know, it's easy to see Peter didn't have ill intentions for Jesus. He simply didn't want Jesus to go through the suffering that he was about to go through. And that's why he said, "No, man, this won't happen to you." So why would Jesus respond so harshly, so aggressively? Because the first time I read this, I was like, wow, that was kind of an extreme response. You call him Satan? Well, we have to understand, Jesus had been given the most important job that any human on the earth had ever been given, to cleanse us and to die for our sins, correct? And he knew that if anything was to get in his mind, any level of doubt, any level of fear, anything that would cause him to backtrack on the purpose that had been laid out for his life, he would need to get away from that. He would need to flee from that. So he's saying, "Man, get behind me. I can't afford to doubt. I can't afford to backtrack on this purpose that God has for my life. And even though you might be trying to do well for me, you are allowing Satan to use you, because Satan doesn't want me to carry out this plan." So he's saying, "Get behind me." And so what am I saying? The people close to us, sometimes, even though they want what's best for us, they don't always know what's best for us. There have been many times in this journey of getting married, of engagement, that I've made mistakes, and I've gone to loved ones, people who are already married, others who are older than me, for advice, and these people were genuinely trying to give me good advice. However, They didn't know what was best for me. So when I took that advice, sometimes it made the problem worse. And I had to realize that sometimes Satan will use those people who are closest to you without them knowing it. It doesn't always have to be some sinister, secret that they're holding and they're plotting against you. It can be as simple as your brother or your sister creating an argument and causing you to get angry and sin. It can be as simple as your parents or your grandparents giving you advice and that advice leading you down the wrong path. So we have to be careful about who we listen to, because sometimes that's not the voice of God. And in fact, sometimes it is the voice of Satan. And so as Christians, it's our job to be vigilant and sober-minded, meaning we have to be on guard at all times and be aware of the fact that Satan will not likely attack you with that frontal assault, but instead with schemes that are much more inconspicuous and under the radar. This also means we have to be well protected when we go out. It doesn't matter if we're interacting with our loved ones or complete strangers, we have to be well protected at all times. I like the way it's illustrated in the story of Nehemiah. Nehemiah was a cupbearer who had been allowed to go back to Jerusalem where the wall had been torn down. And he's allowed to lead this initiative of rebuilding the wall. And so we see in Nehemiah chapter 4, beginning at verse 17, it says, "Those who built on the wall and those who carried burdens loaded themselves. So with one hand, they worked at the construction, and with the other hand, they held a weapon. Every one of the builders had his sword girded at his side as he built." And so at this time, these people who are building the wall, working to rebuild the wall, they're facing a physical threat of death. And so they know there are people who would wish to see them fail at this task of rebuilding the wall, so they must protect themselves. So even though they have a job to do, which is rebuilding the wall, they also know that they need to protect themselves, because at any moment, things could go south. This is the type of mindset that we have to have when we go out into the world and we interact with anyone, our loved ones, strangers. We have to be on guard, because Satan will use anything to get to you. And it starts like this. It's like a piece of an object, right, that has a crack in it, and water starts to seep through it. And that crack, the moment, you know, it sees that opening, it starts to get bigger and bigger and bigger. And before we know it, there's a wide gaping hole, because Satan used that little thing that we weren't even paying attention to, right, to get to us. So we have to be on guard. This is why we have to have the full armor of God to protect ourselves, because Satan, he's prowling like a roaring lion, right? And so the title of this lesson, are you really listening this morning? In order to hear God, we must lean on him. Proverbs chapter 3, beginning at verse 5, says, "Trust in the Lord with all your heart, and lean on your own understanding. Lean not on your own understanding. In all your ways, submit to him," or acknowledge him, "and he will make your path straight." And so you see, there's a reason why we can't lean on our own understanding. That was the problem with Peter. Peter was relying on his own understanding and said, "You have human concerns." That's what Jesus told him. When we rely on our own understanding, we are relying on our flesh. And if we're relying on our flesh, that means we're relying on the world. And who controls this? Who did it say is the prince or the ruler of this world? Satan. Therefore, if you are relying on your own understanding, you're actually relying on Satan. You see what I'm saying? And we cannot serve two masters. So if you're not serving God and you're leaning on your own understanding, you are in fact serving Satan. It doesn't have to be a conscious thing for it to be happening, right? In our efforts to secure our desires as well, we must make sure that it is God who we submit to. Because as I said before, if we submit to those desires, then we're putting those desires in place of the God that we ought to be serving. It goes further that in James chapter 1, beginning at verse 19, that we must be slow to speak, yet quick to listen. And so if you can't hear God on this morning, it might be because you're talking too much. And you might need to just slow down and listen, because if we're speaking, then how can we hear the voice that should be leading us? Amen? So we have to be slow to speak and quick to listen. We also must fight against this self-doubt. Like I said, many of us on this day and age, not just the youth, but the older people as well, face self-doubt. You know, I think I thought when I got to a certain age, I would have like this unlimited level of confidence and assuredness. But that simply is not the case. My own mother and father, who are, you know, my dad, he's in his 60s. He's still saying, he's still asking, did I do that right? Am I doing this the right way? Am I being valued in this way? Right. These voices, these negative voices do not cease to stop. And so we have to continuously fight against self-doubt. That means that you are not too dirty for God to cleanse. That means that you are not too far for God to reach. You are not too broken for God to fix. You are not too lost for God to find. But this is what Satan wants you to believe. And if you're here on this morning, you're trying to do the right thing. You're trying to do good in a world full of wrong. Then Satan wants you on his side. And he's going to use that self-doubt against you. He's going to use your desires against you. He's going to use the people who are closest to you against you so that he can get you on his side. But guess what? God also wants you on his side. And he wants you even more than Satan does, right? And so he's calling you to stop listening to those voices and instead turn right in his direction because he loves you. We serve a God who loves you, perhaps adjacent to God loving us enough that he would send his only son to die for us is the fact that God allows us to exist knowing that we are going to fail before it even happens. If I'm a creator of something or a producer of something and I know my product is going to fail, then why would I go through with it unless I really loved it, right? And that's the kind of God that we serve. He knows that we are inherently failures. Yet he gives us the redemption that we need regardless of that. And that's a God that loves you. And so on this morning, I urge you to fight against self-doubt. I urge you to not put those desires in front of God, but to let God lead you to those desires. Don't get it turned backwards, right? I urge you to watch the company that you keep around you, both good and bad, because both can lead you astray. Both of those can lead you astray. And that's what they don't tell you, right? And so on this morning, if you don't know Jesus, you come to him by hearing the gospel message, how he died for our sins. Hebrews 9:27 tells us how he died and rose 3 days later with all power in his hands. And then in Romans 3:23, it says that all have sinned and fallen short of the glory of God. You have to be willing to believe that same message. Hebrews 11:6 says, without faith, it is impossible to please God, for he that comes to God must believe that he is, and he is a rewarder of those who diligently seek him. And then once you believe, that belief should be so dominant that it drives you to repent of your sins, meaning you've come to a point of change of mind, which leads you to a change of action. It means you're going to have to sacrifice some things that you used to rely on. It means you're going to have to turn away from some of those desires that were leading you down the wrong path and instead turn in accordance with the will that God would have and the purpose that God would have for your life. And this is perhaps the hardest step of them all. Once you do this, you must then be willing to make the same confession that the eunuch made in Acts chapter 8 when he said, I believe that Jesus Christ is the Son of the living God. And then you must be willing to be baptized in water for the remission of your sins. Mark 16:16 says that he that believes and is baptized shall be saved. He that believeth not will be condemned. And then perhaps one of the hardest steps actually is we must live faithful until it is time for God to call us back home. And none of us know when that time is coming. It says he's going to come like a thief in the night. That means it could be today. It could be tomorrow. It could be 10 years or 10,000 years from now. The only time that is guaranteed is the time that you are having right now. And so I urge you, do not wait until it is too late. Listen to the voice, the correct voice, God's voice on this morning. Ask yourself, are you really listening? And if you're not saved, then you are not listening. And I urge you to listen to that voice that's calling you to repent and devote your life to Christ. And so I encourage you to come forward if you're not saved. The water is ready. The only thing you have to do is say yes. Would you be willing to surrender to him today?

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0: Hi, my name is Angel Thunder, the host of The Final Take, wanting to invite you to come to the Surrey Church of Christ located at 15042 92nd Avenue. 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
1: Good morning, Igniters. It's Andre, just with another quick ministry minute. The supernatural gifts of the Spirit have ceased, and what remains is faith, love, and hope. Now, through hearing, understanding, the Word, a certain amount of faith will develop to cause one to obey the gospel, your mustard seed. But the faith that grows from the Spirit is like that large tree that grows from the mustard seed, also to love. A general enthusiastic kindness for all people, but especially love for those in Christ. A love that such you want to share the gospel. The hope in us, which defies the logic in the world, such that we would lay down our lives, not only physically as recorded in the New Testament, but spiritually, for we no longer live our old lives that we lived before Christ. Through the Spirit, we are growing until Christ is perfected in us. Godspeed.
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4: I like to read a poem called Tell It Today. You may have a talent, but you don't know. You may have a talent, but you don't show. You may have something from above,

to use here and in love. In our fights and in our labor, the one in need is our neighbor. The one talent you must have and give, show the light and forgive. If the light shines from you, as Jesus did too, then you know and follow his way, and you are certain and obey. Time is short on our clock. Follow him, he is our rock. Oh, how he died in agony for our sins, so we will be free. The title, Tell It Today. I like to read a poem. The name, What Is? Where is heaven? Where is hell? Down on earth, you cannot tell. What is brute and what is dead? What are the brains in your head? What is matter? What is mind? What is hate and what is kind? What is drive and what is aim? What is glory? What is shame? Read your Bible and do pray, and the questions fade away. Heaven, earth, death and hell, walk with Jesus, he will tell. Birth, matter, glory and drive to an everlasting life. Take away hell, death and hate, and you see Jesus and you have faith. The name, What Is?

He is my all. Jesus, our door, our life to see, the shepherd we follow, you and me. His voice you hear, he calls his flock, the door is open, we don't have to knock. We trust in Jesus, he leads us in, he will forgive us all our sin. Jesus came to give his life, follow him, he is our strife. Jesus gave all he could give, all his love, so we may live. Jesus is calling, listen and hear. Jesus is calling, he wants us near. Jesus the door, for young and old, we are the sheep and belong to his fold. He leads the way, he is our friend, he gives us light all to the end. Jesus, we know that you were sent to teach us how we do repent. Jesus, we follow and we pray that we will have power to obey. Our eyes are open and we see that to be saved comes in three. We do believe and did repent. Jesus, we want to take your hand, so we do not stumble on our way, our heads up high, and then we say, Jesus, we are coming through the door, we come in and go out no more. He is my all. I like to read a poem. The title, Giving Thanks. O Redeemer, we give thanks for all the highest ranks, for your love to all nations, for your grace of salvations. What a way to be born by the sound of your horn. We will rise and meet you there, and we will come from everywhere. The title, Giving Thanks.

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1: To them that are sent by him for the punishment of evildoers and for the praise of them that do well. For so is the will of God that with well-doing you may put to silence the ignorance of foolish men. As free and not using your liberty as a cloak of maliciousness, that's sort of a catch-all phrase for all various types of fleshly sin, but as the servants of God, honor all men, love the brotherhood, fear God, honor the king. Well, there's a lot of different things in this very short few verses here, a lot of meat that we as Christians particular need to pay heed to. In your observations for reflection, just under the verses there, Christians are strangers and pilgrims in this world, verse 11. And again, that's echoed in the book of Hebrews, as it would talk in Face Hall of Fame about that. Those who would plainly admit we're strangers and pilgrims. Abraham was said to be looking for a city that had foundations. He was a nomad. His foundation was a dirt floor everywhere that he went. Sarah having to sweep that dirt floor all the time, I suppose. But he was looking for somewhere permanent, and that was something really Abraham never had, if you think about it, because he was, again, a nomad. Peter, in referencing us as stranger, or them as strangers and pilgrims, ought to remind Christians today that this world is not our home, as the song says, and we often reference just as a reminder that we're not to be here permanently. We're born to die, and that came about from the very beginning, Genesis chapter 3. That was the penalty, the punishment that God gave us, a physical death, but through Jesus, we have the ability to have eternal life through him. And so those are very important points. Fleshly lust, war against the soul. We all strive to do what's good, and I know I'm preaching to the converted here or teaching to the converted here in the building. We all strive to do what's right. We all strive to do those things that we ought to do, but there's still fleshly lust. The things that for example, tempt me are things that won't tempt you, and vice versa. We all have, whether we want to admit it or not, various things that tempt us. Now, as we mature, those things sort of get pushed aside for those who are able to do that. For others, it's a lifetime struggle. You know, we ought to get to a point, I guess, in a perfect world, if you want to think of it this way, there ought to be a point for all of us, and I'm sad to say that this usually happens when we're older, but we're supposed to strive toward perfection. We understand that the devil's after us. We understand that and acknowledge these fleshly lusts, which, by the way, James would say is our own fault. He wouldn't pinpoint it to Satan or other people. He says we sin when we're drawn away of our own lust. And so he plainly puts the blame on us when we sin. But we ought to get to a point, again, in a perfect world, where we don't sin. Is that possible? Well, I think it is. There ought to be a point in our life where we get to say, or we ought to say, you know, I'm tired of this sinning business. I'm tired of approaching God. I'm tired of feeling the guilt and saying, I'm sorry, please forgive me. There ought to be a point in the life of a Christian that happens, if we're doing what we ought to do. But, as a cousin preacher I have would say, that well of forgiveness is there for a reason, and we can dip into that well of forgiveness as much as we need to, and thank God we have that by the blood of Jesus Christ. But this war, business of the war against the soul, it attacks the spiritual life of the Christian and can ruin our influence. You think about David for that. He may have made other mistakes, but of course the big one is that we read about is between him and Bathsheba. And that certainly ruined his influence, and not only ruined his influence, but it ruined his family life until the day that he died. And sometimes in the heat of the moment, we don't think about such things, do we? We don't think about, well, if I do this sin, I know it's going to be momentary pleasure, but it can cause a lifetime of guilt or can cause a lifetime of problems for other people. Peter also says, as Christians, we must have our conversation honest among the Gentiles. And as I mentioned, this business about conversation is how we interact. When we have a conversation today, this word has come about to mean in 2026 and before, a conversation. I talk to you, you talk to me. That's a conversation. But in its original intent, conversation is how I put about my demeanor, my manner of life, how I act in front of people. You know, I can talk to people in certain ways, and it's not going to fare well as a Christian if I am not careful. Even as believers speak against Christians, he would talk about our honorable conduct can be an influence even to them. I'm sure all of us at some point have had a false accusation against you. I hope you haven't. I have on certain occasions. And how do you deal with that? Or what happens? Well, all you can do is live the best life that you can, enough so that somebody's going to say, well, no, that's not them at all. He would never do such a thing as that. I just about would guarantee it. And that's the way that we ought to live in front of others, because that influence is something that would persuade them about us and eventually persuade them against our sinful nature. Point number two under your observations, fleshly lusts are dangerous because they war against the soul. And I've already talked about that one. There is a war that's going on, a spiritual war, a battle that we can't necessarily see. There are things, I think all of us in the building are mature Christians, but there are things behind the veil that are obviously there. The Apostle Paul would talk about this. Peter talks about this. Things that I don't want to see. You can read through the Bible and it will talk about, or there are some people who had the ability to see that. For example, Stephen, when he was stoned, that was behind the veil. In the Old Testament, when there was a great battle there with the great prophet, his eyes were able to see behind the veil and see the thousands of angels that were there ready to fight. And so there are things that go behind the scenes in this spiritual warfare that none of us would want to see. I've heard some people say, oh, I would just like to see, just so I would have my faith solidified. And I'd say, no, you don't want to see all that, those things. But there is this war against the soul, and there is the devil and others that would try to get us to do differently than we ought to be able to do. Point number three, Christians should live honorably before unbelievers. That's a given. There are some people, unfortunately, that will live one way in the church building and in front of us, and will live a different way outside. I may have told you this story, I don't know, but I was at a congregation, and there was a deacon there that was well thought of. And this was a long time ago. And I just happened to go into this particular gas station, and this was an old gas station, not a new one, where all the men gather together, you know, and talk, and they just happened to be in the back of the room. And I went into the building to pay for my gasoline, and there, lo and behold, was the deacon. And I have never heard such foul language come out of a mouth from a member of the church. And it honestly just sucked the wind out of me when he didn't see me, and I wasn't necessarily looking, but I couldn't help but I recognized the voice and turned and looked, and there he was, and he was just cussing and had a cigarette with him, and he was just, you know, there with the boys doing things. Well, I don't know about you. I'm not a goody two-shoes or a holier than thou, but I know enough to know that I really shouldn't be doing like that. That's what we talk about when we say we ought to be in the world but not of the world. I can't act just like the boys. You understand the saying? I can't act just like the boys around us, around me, because that doesn't bode well, number one, for me, but it ruins my influence. Now, can you imagine this deacon that I'm talking about saying, hey, we've got a gospel meeting at the Church of Christ. Would you come? He would be laughed in the face, I'm sure. I don't imagine that they would consider him a credible witness for someone to be able to come to the church building, the meeting house. And that's really sad, isn't it? But it happens. It happens. We see it as preachers and hear about it as preachers, and sometimes you know about it too. I've been in other congregations where you know that people are not living right by observation, but they continually to come into the building and act like everything is well and everything is okay. All right, point number four. Good works can answer false accusations and lead others to glorify God, up in verse number 12. Good works can answer false accusations, as we mentioned a moment ago. If I'm living and doing good works, there are people that are going to talk about me just because they don't like me or they don't like you. They don't like that you're a Christian. They don't... I don't know if I told you this. You know, I'm getting old, so I can't remember if I repeat myself. But there's a friend of mine in Pakistan, and he's a non-Muslim. He's religious. He's not a Christian. I've been working on him. But he says that they really take advantage of him and his Christianity, make fun of him. They will put him last on the list for everything. But they can't say anything against him because of the way that he's conducting himself. So essentially that's what Peter's trying to tell us. You know, you have to stand on your reputation, your conversation, your manner, your lifestyle. And when people come against you and say bad things against you, that's all you have to back up on, isn't it? And hopefully others will back you up as well relative to the way that you live. But good works can answer those false accusations. And they can say, I'm sorry. I shouldn't have done that. I've said things that, about you that I should not have said. You look at Jesus. I don't know that this would be a good example, but there at the end, after he was dying or dead, what was the saying among the soldiers there? Truly, this was the Son of God. The very ones who beat him, spat on him, put that crown of thorns upon him, all of that. And it was that one thing that convinced them that he was the Son of God. All right, point number five. Christians are to submit to civil authority for the Lord's sake. Now, if there ever was a difficult thing, this may be it. We've got to submit to civil authority. Now, this is not a request. This is not a if you don't mind or if you please or do it when you can. It's not one of those situations. Verse number 13 is a command word. Submit yourselves to every ordinance of man. Why? For the Lord's sake. whether it be to the king as supreme or unto the governors as unto them that are sent by him for the punishment of evildoers and for the praise of them that do well. Now, the Apostle Paul will talk about this very thing in the book of Romans, how that the powers that be are there because God wanted them to be there. Jesus would tell Pilate, when Pilate was there telling Jesus, listen, don't you know, basically, I've got the power of life or death for you? And he says, what? You wouldn't have any power at all if it wasn't for my Father. And from that moment on, Pilate didn't want anything else to do with Jesus. He did everything he could do to get rid of him because he knew that he was innocent. So Peter commands his submission to every ordinance. Now, what ordinance does that leave out? None. There's a lot of unrest in the world today. And I really don't like talking about politics from the pulpit, but you can't help but notice all of these people that are out doing things, and there's probably, you know, somebody behind the scenes paying them and things like this. Number one, I don't have time to do things, do you? I don't have time to get out and block vehicles and protest and hold up signs. I don't have time to do all of those things. But here's the problem with that as a Christian that I have to be very careful about. This submission includes the king as supreme and governors. Even though I may not like them, I may not like who the president is, I may not like my senator or congressman or woman, or I may not like any of those people that are in charge, but Peter is very plain. We submit because they are sent to punish the evildoers. By God, that's the authority. Again, going back to the book of Romans, that's the authority that God Almighty has given them, and to praise those who do well. You know, there are people that will get medals and people that will get various awards for things like that. And it's not just merely political, it's spiritual as well. That's the thing about it that people don't understand. It's not just a political / physical thing. We obey civil authority because we belong to the Lord. And according to the text, if we disobey and do the opposite, we're disobeying God. Now, some people are not going to like to hear that. You go out and preach that to these protesters that are holding up signs and things like that, they're not going to like that at all. By the way, do we have bad politicians and bad people running the government? Yes. But by and large, the civil law that's put in place, our Constitution, the law that we have locally, those things are meant for a reason. And again, I may not like the mayor, I may not like the president, I may not like any of these things. But as a Christian, Jesus would say, sometimes you got to deny yourself. Well, in fact, he says you have to do it. Luke would say daily. And so those things really ought to be out of our minds altogether. There is civil authority. There is law in place. And whether I believe it or not, whether I understand it or not, the Apostle Peter is getting across the idea that we submit for the Lord's sake. Question, did the Lord submit? Well, absolutely. He was, of all people on planet Earth, very unjustly accused, very unjustly killed. But he submitted. Of course, there's a lot of reasons for that, but still, at any point, he could have just said, Father, I'm done. I'm tired of this. They're not worth it. Let's just stop all of it. He could have done that, but that wasn't his personality. He loved going to the cross, Hebrews 12. It was a joy, Hebrews 12 and verse 2, for him to go to the cross. He wanted to save us from our sins. So this business of submitting to civil authority, again, will not sit well with the world, and unfortunately our country. I hope we can at some point get back to where we have this civil discourse rather than people doing some bad things. And, you know, if you're watching the news, teenagers all of a sudden, what's up with them? They're going out. I saw a video last night, this group of teenagers, you know, 18 years old and younger, went into this store. I forgot where it was, and the owner was just helpless. And they're not just grabbing a pack of chips and a Coke and going out. They're grabbing like whole racks of things and grabbing big things. And I saw this one took a 2-liter bottle and hit the owner of the establishment in the head. I don't know what's going on with teenagers, but they're going to pay the penalty. And as Christians, it's our obligation not to get involved in things like that. Let's see. There was something along those lines I wanted to say. I think that's going to come up in our lesson. Our son. Sure. Yes, sir. Go ahead.
2: I think, you know, we live under the freest government the world has seen.
1: Mm-hmm.
2: When Peter wrote this, they were under the Roman Empire.
1: Exactly, yeah.
2: Easier for us to say, well, of course, we elect our representatives, they make the laws for us, so we need to obey them. But Peter's writing to people in the original audience that have no control over them.
1: Exactly.
2: Over them or what they say.
1: Right.
2: It must have been doubly difficult for them.
1: Absolutely.
2: They didn't agree with things that are done. But another point that I think about with this, in this issue, there are those who say, well, if it's legal, it's right.
1: Right.
2: And that's not always the case.
1: Right.
2: And I think especially in the abortion issue,
1: mm-hmm.
2: I've known Christians who, well, it's legal, so I don't have any concerns about this issue because it's legal.
1: Right.
2: And you know, there comes a dividing line in some places where things are, even though they're legal, they're not right.
1: Exactly. Right.
2: It's not even approved by God,
1: mm-hmm.
2: even though they are legal. So this is what Peter is asking us to do. It's a very complicated thing.
1: Very complex indeed. And that reminds me of what I was going to talk about. Peter's not teaching that the government is always right. And that's in a roundabout way, that's exactly what you're talking about. The government doesn't always pass laws that we agree with as Christians. And he's also not teaching that Christians have to obey when they command disobedience to God. Again, a lot of examples of that in God's Word. Daniel, for example, when he got thrown in the lion's den, he didn't obey that law. We talked about that in our lesson last Sunday afternoon. But the general rule for a Christian ought to be, and is this, that we should be respectful, law-abiding people. That's a given. I don't want to do anything that's going to, number one, draw attention to me, my conversation, remember, I'm trying to win people to Christ. I'm not trying to prove a personal point, whether it be political or whatever. But when human authority directly conflicts with God's Word, that's when we have the issue, and that's what Brother Bob was talking about. We've got to obey God rather than men, and that's really by apostolic example, isn't it? When they were before the council, they said, listen, you got to stop preaching. You got to stop teaching this thing. You're trying to put this man's blood on us. And they were the ones in the crowd shouting, crucify him, crucify him. Or at least they had either them or they had their henchmen doing that. But a simple way really to think about how we handle it. How do I handle these things? And Bob mentioned that we live in the freest country around. And that's true. That's why we have some of these problems. They will try to use the First Amendment to say, well, we can do what we want to. But simple way to think of it is that we submit to the government for the Lord's sake. He did it. Yes, it was for prophecy's sake, but it was for our sake as well. So we submit to the government, but we never submit to government in place of the Lord. There's a little bit of butting of the heads. I don't know what you did here at Hillview, but when I was at my previous congregation doing COVID, you know, the governor came up and said, listen, we need everybody just to kind of stay home for a little bit. And a lot of churches did that, and there were some that didn't, because they thought, no, you can't, we can't do that. We can't stop. But it was for a public health reason. That's a lot different than somebody knocking on your door and saying, hey, you can't meet here. You can't do this. It's against the law. That happens across the world. But as Christians, we've got to walk this fine line of submitting to the government, but we can't replace it with the Lord. And thank God that we live in a country that at least says we're a God-fearing people, that we were under Christian principles when it was founded. And even though there's been some efforts to try to change that, and to some degree they have, you know, we don't get to pray in church and school anymore, and there's so ball games, and there's so many other things like that. So they've tried to take it out of a lot of things, but we've got to learn that we submit, we have to, because the Bible tells us to. I may not agree with it, but if it ever goes against God's word, that's when we'll have a problem. But now, we at least don't have to worry about such things, I hope. All right, let's see. Point number six. Well-doing helps silence the ignorance of foolish men. We've talked about that from verse number 15, or hinted at that just a little bit. Peter says it's the will of God that by well-doing, Christians may put to silence the ignorance of foolish men. But the key to that is I've got to be involved in well-doing. I've got to be involved. And again, notice what he says in verse 15. For so is the will of God that with well-doing, I don't go out and live like everybody else. I don't go out and try to make a name for myself as an activist or things like that. I'm to go out and do well-doing. That's what Jesus did. Jesus didn't necessarily like the king of his day. He didn't like the council. He would say scribes, Pharisees, and call them hypocrites. So, yes, there were a lot of people in the Jewish hierarchy that he didn't care for, but he went about well-doing. He wasn't out policing. He wasn't out protesting and doing things like that. And we have to follow his example. And so by well-doing, we may put to silence the ignorance of foolish men. That doesn't seem to happen in Washington, does it? as people keep trying to do good and do good and do good. By the way, I noticed coming on the interstate, gas is dropping on the interstate another 30 cents. 2 weeks ago, I think before you got back, it was $4.09, and then last week, $3.89, and this week it's $3.59. So it's doing pretty good. Good things are coming, hopefully. But we have to go about well-doing. And the Bible is plain in many places. The Apostle Paul would give a laundry list of things that we need to think on. And by thinking on them, obviously it means to act on them as well. So we have to do those things. All right, point number seven. Christian liberty must be used in service to God, not as an excuse to sin, verses 16 and 17. As free, not using your liberty for a cloak of maliciousness, just out doing wrong things to do them. Are there some that would do that? Well, yeah, again, going back to the Apostle Paul in the book of Romans. You know, there are people today that believe in the doctrine of once saved, always saved. And they think that grace just covers everything. And they did that in the first century as well, because the Apostle Paul would say in the book of Romans, shall we continue in sin that grace may abound? God forbid. There were people evidently that were just doing what they wanted to, as much sin as they want to, because they say, well, if grace is truly free and I get it and it covers me, then the more I sin, the more grace I get. And again, people believe that same principle today. But that's not at all what the Apostle Paul was talking about. And in a way, Peter is echoing that fact as well. We can't use our liberty for a cloak of maliciousness. And again, that's a 50-cent word out of the King James Version. It's obviously has to do with sin, but it's a directed, targeted sin, the way that we treat others. But rather, he says, as servants of God. And then he says, honor all men, love the brotherhood, fear God, honor the king. And some of those things are not things that we necessarily want to do, but we have to do. We have to do. All right, on the back page there, the sum truth. Christians must live honorably as strangers and pilgrims in this world, abstaining from sinful desires, submitting to authority, and using their liberty as servants of God. And that's the summation of all of these scriptures that we've just read. And those are valuable things that Peter is trying to teach us. Again, you watch the news, you get upset about these things, but as a Christian, I can't let that bother me, because it robs me of understanding that God's in control. And it shows God our heart if I get so involved. Now, some people get involved in politics as a hobby. I'll put it that way. Politics is fun. You know, it can be if you let it. It can be fun, and they do it as a hobby. But again, if I'm getting all angst-ridden and upset and all exercised about politics, I need to back away from all of that stuff, because as a Christian, as we're looking at this sum truth, that's really opposite of what I'm supposed to be doing, submitting to authority as well as these other things. All right, very quickly, think on these things. Do I remember that this world is not my true home? Thanks to Adam and Eve, we're born to die. It all went back to Genesis chapter 3. I'm not going to live forever. I don't have immortality. My soul does, and what I do in bodily form is going to determine whether I go to heaven or whether I go to hell. There's only two destinations, and I'm the one that's responsible for me. I don't have to go out and solve all the problems of the world. I got to solve my problems first, my sin problems and my other problems that I might have. All of those have to be solved first. And I've got to remember that this world is not my true home. Are there fleshly desires I need to resist more seriously? Again, this is a think on these things, so I don't know the hearts of anybody in here, but we have to understand these are very, very important issues. Does my conduct before unbelievers help or hinder the cause of Christ? And really, if you're out in the public, I'm not so much out in the public as I used to be. In fact, I noticed, believe it or not, Mother and I didn't even leave the house this week. I did all my work from home and did all my talking and all that. I didn't even get out. Didn't even crank the car up. And usually we'll at least go out and get some ice cream or do something during the week, but we didn't do anything this week. But my conduct before unbelievers, how do they view, as a Christian, I reflect Christ, right? When I'm a penitent baptized believer, I take on his blood in the bottom of that pool, the baptistry, pond, lake, whatever, of those who are watching in different countries, wherever people are baptized, attaching myself to that atoning blood. And when I come up, not only am I a new creature, but in essence, I'm an ambassador. I represent Christ. And if I go out of this building, and if you're still at work, or you go to school, or whatever you do, and I go out and I just totally act the way that I want to act, I don't give any care or reverence to God or my influence, and that's a big problem for a Christian. We have to think about our conduct before unbelievers because we want to try to sway them. Do I use my freedom in Christ responsibly as a servant of God? Not only do we live in a free country, but we also live under the perfect law of liberty. We don't live under the shackles of the old law. All of those things that they would have to do, all of the commands that they would have to do under the old law. I mean, if you think about it, I don't know how they had time to even pray or worship or anything, because you have to have these ceremonial washings, you have to do all these sacrificings, and I know all that is in service to God, but you understand what I'm saying. I can't imagine us being under that and coming here and just not having anything to worry about. You'd be worrying about doing the commands of the old law. That's why we live under the perfect law of liberty, and it gives us a sense that, well, I'm not shackled and chained to those old laws, but rather the liberty that I have and the freedom that I have in Christ Jesus. Not to do what I want to do, but the freedom to go out and show His love, to influence others for good, to try to save souls, to practice that principle, each one teach one. Have you ever heard that? Surely you've heard that growing up in the church. And that's the way that we have to do. All right. For further study this week, there's some verses that you can read for the week. And Lord willing, next week, we'll be on lesson 6. We're going to look at verses 18 through 25, enduring wrongful suffering. Enduring wrongful suffering. All right. Any questions or comments? Go ahead. 1 Peter chapter 2, we're in lesson number 6 of our series here in 1 Peter, the book of 1 Peter. A theme I have for today is enduring wrongful suffering, enduring wrongful suffering. I hope that you don't have to do that, but we're told in the Bible that all who will live in godly in Christ Jesus shall suffer persecution. And so that persecution can take many forms. And we're going to talk about today through these verses about enduring wrongful suffering. By way of introduction, Peter's been teaching Christians how to live honorably in the world, and that's certainly something that we have to do. He's already spoken about abstaining from fleshly lust, living honestly among believers. He's also talked about submitting to civil authority. Boy, that's a lesson that our country needs to know for sure, isn't it? Using liberty as servants of God. Now he's going to deal with the very difficult subject of suffering wrongfully. The Christian life doesn't promise, as we mentioned, fair treatment in every circumstance. Just because we come out of the watery grave of baptism to walk in newness of life, that doesn't mean that everything is going to be peaches and cream and a rose garden and all of those good things. But Peter teaches us that when Christians suffer wrongfully and endure it patiently, and that's the key point of these next set of passages, to endure it patiently, we're really simply following the example of Jesus Christ. And so this set of passages remind us that Jesus suffered unjustly without sin, just as we can in our own lives, not as he did, but in our own individual ways. But he did it without retaliation. He did it with complete trust in God, and that's the way that we have to be as well. And his example teaches us how to endure wrong while remaining faithful. All right, let's read our scriptures. 1 Peter 2, verses 18 through 25. Peter would say this, "Servants, be subject to your masters with all fear, not only to the good and gentle, but also to the froward." I don't usually comment as we're reading the scriptures, but let me just make a couple of things as we go through here. I've heard, and maybe you've heard as well, naysayers about the Bible or people that certainly that don't want to have anything to do with Christianity that'll say, well, the Bible says that you can have servants and the Bible talks about slaves and things like that, and nothing could be further from the truth. The Bible admitted that there were servants, and by the way, most of them were bond servants. I needed money from you, or I needed land or something. And so if I did that, I would be, in essence, bonded to you. And I would say, well, I work, and even my family may work for you for 20 years, 10 years, whatever, until that debt is satisfied. You see, that's a bond servant, and we're bond servants relative to Christ because of the debt that we owe him. But the Bible never, ever condones slavery, and it always says servants in the Bible, but and I just say this in case you run into someone or this conversation comes up. It never condones these things. It only addresses what you do if you're a servant, what you do if you are a master. So it doesn't necessarily condone what's going on. And again, a bond servant would be much, much different than someone who would be in slavery. So he says, though, regardless, be subject to your masters with all fear, not only to the good and to the gentle, but also to the froward. Now I'll read from the King James Version. You know, if you're going toward somewhere, toward somewhere, you're going front ways. If you're froward, you're going backward. And so as he's talking about here, these masters that are froward, that means that they're going the real word means essentially being crooked and going a crooked direction, but the best way to remember it is toward or froward, toward or froward, to or fro. And so a master that's going the opposite direction than he should, and the Apostle Peter is saying, listen, you got to be subject to them with all fear, not only to the good and the gentle, the ones that treat you well, but the ones that don't treat you well at all. All right, verse 19. For this is thankworthy if a man for conscience toward God endure grief, suffering wrongfully. For what glory is it if when you be buffeted for your faults, and when you buffet, so the Apostle Paul would talk about buffeting his body daily in some in the denominational world and in the in Catholicism, I think of this in particular. They will buffet themselves. They'll take a whip and whip themselves, or take a fist and beat themselves on certain occasions. And that's essentially what buffeting your body is. And that's what the Apostle Paul would say that he did. But he says in verse 20, for what glory is it if when ye be buffeted for your faults, when you're struck, when you're hit, when you're punished for your faults, you take it patiently. But if when you do well and suffer for it, you take it patiently. This is acceptable with God. For even hereunto were you called, because Christ also suffered for us, leaving us an example that you should follow his steps. Who did no sin, neither was guile found in his mouth, no deceit, who, when he was reviled, reviled not again, he didn't reciprocate, he didn't turn back against whoever was reviling him, be it verbally or physically. When he suffered, he threatened not, but committed himself to him that judgeth righteously, God, who, Jesus, his own self bare our sins in his own body on the tree, that we, being dead to sins, should live unto righteousness, by whose stripes you were healed. And that's a reference to Isaiah chapter 53. For ye were as sheep going astray, but are now returned unto the shepherd and to the bishop, the overseer of your souls. All right. Looking at these reflections, point number one, verses 18 and 19. Christians must remain faithful even when treated unfairly. The reference here is to servants. As I mentioned, we're bond servants to Christ, and so the verse is applicable, or as applicable to us today as it was to them. We sometimes do suffer wrongfully. I hope that you don't. But sometimes family members, co-workers, friends can all disappoint at best, and hurt you physically, mentally, at worst. And so Peter speaks to servants and commands them to be subject with respect, not only to the good and the gentle masters, as we mentioned, but also to those who are harsh, the froward. And the principle is not that mistreatment is acceptable. I mentioned about in Catholicism and other denominations that they will buffet their body. You know, that's really not the point of what the Apostle Peter here is trying to get across. The point is not that we ought to do these things ourselves, but that mistreatment is acceptable. It doesn't mean you have to take it, but Christians have to remain faithful even when treated unfairly. And you know, like I do, that there are people that sometimes when things go wrong, the first thing they do is give up. They give up on the church. They give up on God's word. They give up on prayer. And those are all good barometers of a Christian faith. If I go into life thinking that everything will be well and that I'll never suffer and all of those things, I'm going to be in a world of hurt, because there's no example in this book that I see, especially of faithful people, that did not suffer some type of persecution. But when we suffer for doing right, if I suffer for doing wrong, that's on me. Our jails are filled full of people that, you know, they've done something wrong, and thus they're being penalized for it. As children, we do something wrong. Don't get in the cookie jar, and you get caught with your hands in the cookie jar, or you're going to be punished for that. That's my fault. That's not the parents' fault. And so we have to suffer, if we suffer for doing, because of our own wrongdoing, that's one thing. But if we suffer for doing right and endure it patiently, that's acceptable before God. And there's a lot of examples. One of the first that come to mind is Joseph. As many things as he went through, is hated by his own brethren, his blood brothers, stripped him and put him in a pit, sold him into slavery, and had so many things. Potiphar's wife that was after him. And eventually, though, because of his faithfulness, God allowed him to be put in a position that he was put in. So we have to remain faithful relative to those things. All right, point number two. Suffering because of our own wrongdoing, as we mentioned, brings no spiritual honor. And sadly, there are a lot of people that would warp and twist things to think, well, suffering, regardless of how it comes about, whether it's my fault or not, brings some spiritual honor. The Apostle Paul would address this, by the way, in the book of Romans. There were people that thought, oh, grace is just wonderful. We've come from the old law where we had to do all these ceremonial things, and now we're under the perfect law of liberty. We have grace that's going to cover our sins. And there were people, evidently, as he was writing there to those at Rome, that would say, well, we'll just sin as much as we can because we'll get as much grace as we can. And the Apostle Paul would say, well, God forbid. No, you ought not live that way anymore. Well, that's not the way that grace works. Grace covers me as I'm a faithful Christian. That's how grace covers me. Grace has been given to everybody. Everybody in the world is subject to grace, but it's only if I, through obedience, attach myself to that grace. Point number three. Suffering patiently for doing right is acceptable with God. Now, that's maybe one of the hardest things in this particular set of points, but I've got to do it patiently. That's not always easy, is it? When you have somebody that is after you, either because of your faith or because of who you are or what you do, and they're like a grain of sand in an oyster, and they're just constantly irritating you all the time, that's a difficult thing. But we have to understand that that's acceptable before God, because every example of those in God's Word that had some type of persecution endured it with patience. We've talked about Daniel in these sort of biographical series we've been doing in the afternoon. We've talked about Joseph, and all of those endured it very patiently. And we certainly have to do that as Jesus did, who is the ultimate example. We sing a song sometimes. He could have called 10,000 angels, and he could. He had a whole host of angels that he could have called at any moment. And perhaps if it had been one of us, we might have said, God, send angels and just kill all of them. Let's just do this a different way. But that wasn't in the makeup of Jesus. He didn't even consider those things. But he could have. He could have. But he endured patiently. Imagine the Son of God and being slapped, literally, spat upon, literally. Crown of thorns placed on his head. A cat of nine tails. I don't remember all the things that were on that, but you had pieces of metal and glass, bone, and several other things that made up this cat with nine tails. And as you whip somebody, the point of it, when you pulled it back, was to rip the skin off. And that's what our Lord suffered through. And, you know, at any point, he could have called it quits, but he didn't. He endured it patiently. And that's what's acceptable with God because of the ultimate sacrifice of his Son. Speaking of that, point number four, Christ suffered for us and left us an example to follow. Now, hopefully, God willing, we never have to go through what Jesus did. However, when we go through life and everything bothers us, and, you know, sometimes Christians can be like little children. We can stomp our feet and get all upset about one thing or another, but that's not the way that we ought to work. That's not the way that we ought to be relative to our personal lives and our Christian lives, for that matter. It's the exact opposite. Christ suffered patiently, and he's left us that example, verse number 21, as it has talked about that. And he's the greatest example. He did no sin, neither was guile found in his mouth. Lying, no, didn't try to trick people, things like that. Think about the word reviled, but basically any type of a physical thing. He didn't get up in their face, or he didn't try to react. You know, some people today, you punch them, they're going to punch you. That's just the way that it is. That's human nature, isn't it? But Jesus didn't do that. He didn't threaten, but rather he committed himself to God. He knew that God, as the Bible would tell us, that vengeance is mine, I will repay. That does take a lot of patience, doesn't it? To willingly say, well, I'm going to hold back. I know God's going to take care of this situation. He's going to take care of it now, somehow. I may not come out the best in the world, but I've got to endure this patiently, and God will handle that in the by and by. And I have to depend on him for that. Now, this doesn't mean, by the way, that Christians can't defend ourselves. We absolutely have the right to do that, but we cannot respond purposely and purposefully to mistreatment with sinful anger. Be angry, but sin not. So the anger is not in the sin, or the sin rather is not in the anger. The sin is in what we do with that anger. I know people, by the way, that would say Christians can't serve in the military. I talk to you often about Brother Johnson, that was a co-founder of Alabama Christian College. He was a firm believer that a Christian could not serve in the military, and you just could not convince him otherwise. Well, that was his opinion relative to that. I think it's a great honor for those to defend the helpless and to defend those of our country. But those things, even though you're in the military, you're not, if you are in a combat arena, you're not responding with mistreatment or being sinful. You're following commands. The book of Romans tells us very plainly. The Apostle Paul says that the powers that be there are set there by God and for a purpose. And so that's just neither here nor there, but just a bonus. Anybody? All right. Point number five. Jesus did not sin, speak deceitfully, retaliate, or threaten. And that was the wonderful thing about Jesus, and tells you a lot about who Jesus was. You've probably seen videos, maybe if you're internet savvy, or you've been online, or maybe even in the news, you'll see somebody that gets stopped a councilman, a council member will get stopped, or I even saw a video of some sheriff that got stopped. He was in his personal car and was speeding, and the policeman stopped him. And what's the first thing they say sometimes? Don't you know who I am? Don't you know who I know? And the officer will say, well, you know, I really don't care. You're breaking the law, and thus you're going to have some penalty, some punishment. And so as we consider those things, Jesus, although he had so many terrible things that happened to him, he didn't sin, he didn't speak deceitfully, he didn't retaliate.

And he didn't threaten. All those things were done against him, but yet he didn't do any of those things when he was the Son of God. And that's the hard thing for us. And I hope that as we approach the Lord's Supper today, we remember those things. We are to remember his body and his blood, but also, you know, remember what got to that point, all of that mistreatment, all of that suffering that he went through, to be able to give his body and to be able to give his blood. And we have to remember that. All right, let's see here. Point number six. Christ bore our sin so that we should die to sin and live unto righteousness. Now this comes from verse 24. And as a reference back in the book of Isaiah, let's just read the verse again. Who his own self, of his own accord, of his own free will. In fact, in the book of Hebrews, chapter 12 and verse 2, it tells us very plainly, it was a joy that was set before him to die on the cross. So he bore our sins, his own self bare our sins in his own body on the tree. That was the plan from the very beginning. That's what God said from the foundation of the world, before man was even introduced, before the world was even created. God had already made plans because of his great love for mankind that was yet to be created, and made these provisions for us for his son to come. So he bore our sins in his own body, his own self, his own mind, he wanted to, that we being dead to sins, and we were before the blood of Jesus, we did this lesson a few weeks ago, everybody in the building's a Gentile, we're not part of what was God's chosen people. If Jesus had not come, even today, we would be in a world of hurt as Gentiles. We wouldn't have any ability to approach God's throne. We wouldn't have any ability to have our sins forgiven. And so thank God that Jesus went through what he did, that we being dead to sins, and we were at one point dead to sins, since Jesus has come, and as you fast forward to now, for those that they obey the gospel through faith, repentance, confession, and baptism. Once we're buried with him in the watery grave of baptism, raised to walk in newness of life, that gets us or allows us, verse 24, that we should live unto righteousness by whose stripes ye were healed. Now when he was here on earth, he healed physically. We, through prayer, if we have faith, and understand that the prayer of a righteous man availeth much, we leave those things to the throne room of God. That's his decision at this point about what's best for us. But when Jesus was here, he truly did heal physically. Now he heals spiritually. And that's a much better healing, by the way, than healing physically, because we're going to die regardless. That's the bitter pill to swallow. I know, and I probably shouldn't even give this example, but I know a lady back at home that her grandkids were just the ultimate for her, as they are for all of us, and she had cancer, and I mean she did absolutely everything she possibly could do to get rid of that cancer. And they did for the most part, but then it came back with a vengeance. In fact, we had two women Mother had a Mary Kay lady there at Munford Church, and she was very young. She too did everything that she could, but you know, we're all going to die. And so the focus on life shouldn't be, I've got to preserve my physical body. Yes, I have people I love and all of that, but the spiritual body is what we have to be concerned with. That's what Christ died for. He didn't die for us to live physically and to for whatever reason that we may want to hang on here, but he died for us so that we could live unto righteousness in a spiritual sense. All right, point number seven. Through Christ, wandering souls can return to the shepherd and the bishop, the overseer of our souls.

Sometimes referred to as rank sinners, those who have not obeyed the gospel. We want them to come back home, for those that have chosen to leave for whatever reason. That's always a sad thing, and it's hard to understand, isn't it? I don't have a criminal mindset. I can't imagine holding up a weapon or a knife or whatever and going up to some store and robbing it. Yet it's in the news every day, isn't it? And now people are not, for whatever reason, they're not satisfied with just robbing. They've got to kill the person. It's just mind-boggling to get into that. Similarly, not because I'm holier than thou or better than anybody else, it's hard to imagine to leave the fellowship of the saints, to leave the love of God and His Word because of something that's happened physically and leave the church. That's difficult for me to understand. It's something Satan loves. Oh, he's jumping up and down when those things happen, but it's only through the blood of Christ and through Jesus that we are, even if we are sheep that have gone astray, can return to the bishop, the overseer, the shepherd, and the bishop of our souls. All right, on your back page there, the sum truth. When Christians suffer wrongfully, we must look to Jesus who endured unjust suffering without sin and gave himself to bring us back to God. And that's really what this whole set of passages is all about. Whether we suffer as a bondservant, as a servant to a master that might be froward or one that's going backwards or one that's not doing what they ought to do, or whether it's persecution from, sadly, family, co-workers, friends, schoolmates, classmates, whatever. There's so many ways that Satan can work into other people's lives to affect us and the way that we live. But regardless of that, we've got to look to Jesus. Well, I'm not as good as Jesus. I can't do those things that he did. That's true, but we can exhibit, with the exception of the miraculous, we can do absolutely everything that Jesus did. Think about it. We can have pity. We can have compassion. We can love our neighbor. We can teach everybody. Everything that Jesus did, with the exception of the miraculous. I can pray. I can do all of those things. And so we've got to look to Jesus who endured unjust suffering. And if there was ever anybody on planet Earth that suffered unjustly, it was certainly Jesus. We could go today, we could make a trip to the prison, and we could ask every inmate in there, have you suffered unjustly? And I don't know what I would just be guessing, but it's a guarantee there's going to be a percentage of that population that are going to say, oh yes, I was treated unjustly. Either the police did something wrong, the prosecutor didn't like me, the judge didn't like me, and there's a lot of things that could have gone wrong when, in essence, that's not really true. I saw a very touching thing. This is not new. It's old on YouTube that there was this lady judge, and she was there, full-blown gown and gavel, and she had called Mr. So-and-so up, and he came up, and all of a sudden she stopped and looked at him. I don't know if you've seen this video or not. And she asked the inmate or the prisoner who was standing before her, she said, you don't remember me, do you? And he looked at her a minute and he just started sobbing and breaking down in tears. And she said, I want to tell you about this man. She said, we went to school together. And he was the kindest, best-hearted man, made good grades in school. And I was a great friend of his. Of course, we parted ways, and I don't know what's happened to him. I don't know what's happened to you that she's looking at him and that's brought you to this point. But it wasn't good stuff that he had done, and it wasn't something that she was going to say, well, we're friends, so I'm going to let you free. She couldn't do that. But he just could not quit sobbing and just really crying because he remembered. And I don't know if there's so much humiliation, but maybe a remembrance or a connection
of the good times versus what's happened to him now.

0: a very honored and esteemed judge, and now him, just a common criminal. Well, as we relate that little example to us, if we're not careful, we can be the same way. At some point, and I've said this before, at some point, although this is not easy, I will admit, but at some point you would think all of us would say to ourselves, self, I'm just not sinning anymore. I'm tired of having to go to God and ask for forgiveness, even though that well of forgiveness is for me to dip into as much as I want to. I'm embarrassed and humiliated to have to go to God in prayer and say, I'm sorry again. And you see, as we've been looking at this some truth, that's why Jesus died for us. Again, that well of forgiveness is there. But to know that Jesus went through all of these things yet without sin ought to be some example for us, where we ought not want to sin. All right, think on these things. Do I remain faithful when I'm treated unfairly? That's hard, isn't it? As a human being, even in the Old Testament, Jesus would talk about eye for an eye, tooth for a tooth. Now, under the old law, that was legal. If you took somebody's eye, you got to take their eye out. If you killed somebody's animal, they got to kill one of yours. It was eye for an eye, tooth for a tooth. But it's not that way in the New Testament. And Jesus practiced that, obviously. Do I remain faithful when I'm untreated fairly? I've told you before, I've talked to people who are sick, bedridden, sick for a long period of time. And they'll tell me, I'm sure you've heard this, Brother Bob, as a preacher, they'll say, nobody's called me, nobody's sent me a card, I haven't heard from anybody from that church. Now, I would only do this to friends of mine, not just the average member. But I would say, let me ask you a question. How many times have you sent a card to people? Well, no, I generally don't. How many people have you called when they were sick and you were well? Well, I haven't done that either. I said, well, why do you expect people to call you? Yes, I will agree that somebody should have called. But by the same token, you know, the Bible tells us, we call it the golden rule, and that's the thrust of that verse. If you want to be treated a certain way, I'm going to say it my way, if you want to be treated a certain way, you've got to treat others that way first, and then you'll be treated that way. So, as we think about these things, I've got to remain faithful even if I'm treated unfairly. Do I ever excuse sinful reactions because someone else treated me wrongly? Well, I know members of the church, a member of the church, their wife committed an affair, an adulterous affair, and guess what they did? They went out and committed an affair too. These are members of the church who should have known better to do that anyways, but the husband decided, well, I'll do a tit for tat, and I'll go out and commit adultery as well. Well, there's two sins, two damnable sins, by the way. But I can't use the excuse of sinful reactions because someone treated me wrong. And boy, does the world need to know that. People in our country need to know that. Even if they think they've been treated wrongly, oh, they want to go out and do all kind of debauchery. Am I following the example of Christ and how I respond to suffering? That's the ultimate question among all of these, isn't it? And have I returned fully to the shepherd and bishop of my soul? You know, there will be people here the next hour, sadly, that may not be living as they ought to live. And I don't say that just about Hillview. That's any congregation. Because the devil is going to be, and people don't understand this, but the devil is more at work in the church than anywhere else. And why wouldn't he be? Because this is the faithful. He's trying to disrupt. He's trying to get people to have these feelings. And we've talked about this before. At some churches, you'll have two people that'll come in, and one will sit on one side of the building, one will sit on the other side of the building. I can't stand them. I'm not going to sit anywhere near them. Well, what? What purpose does the worship even do if you have that type attitude? And so I've got to fully return, and the key word, fully return, to the shepherd and bishop, the overseer of my soul, and do those things that I ought to do. All right, let me see if I missed anything. Remember, we're going to suffer even when doing right. There's no honor in suffering because of our wrongdoing. Jesus, the ultimate example of patient endurance. The Bible talks about, you know, the patience of Job, and that's true. But Jesus, obviously, is the supreme example. Wrongful treatment is not a cause for us to sin in response. Vengeance is mine, I will repay, saith the Lord. Leave those things to him. He'll take care of it. The Bible also tells us that he's not going to allow the righteous to suffer, and we just have to depend on those things being taken care of. And Christ suffered to bring wandering souls back. All right, any questions or comments before we close? All right, for further study, there's some verses there if you'd like to use those for some study through the week. And then, Lord willing, next week, lesson 7, we'll go into chapter 3, 1 Peter 3, godly conduct in the home. That's another thing that the world certainly needs on this day today. Appreciate your attention. We've got several online, India, Philippines, and several. We appreciate all of you joining us this morning on our side of the world. But we'll
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how to live in this adverse, in an adverse society. How do we live when we have so many obstacles and opposition to our faith? What is the duty or responsibility of the Christian as he suffers in this world? One, while suffering, we are to live holy. And two, while suffering, living holy, we are to do it in light of the knowledge that Jesus is coming back. Last time we kind of introduced the lesson in this way, that we're going to be taking out of these verses in chapter 4, verse 11, 7 through 11, three main points. The first one will be the incentive, which we'll take from 7a. It is simply the end of all things is at hand. In other words, the end is near. So this ought to be enough incentive for us to live holy, to live righteous, to endure whatever suffering we may be dealing with. Second point was going to be the instruction on how to live this holy life in the midst of suffering. And the intention, number three, is culminated in verse 11, that second part of that verse where he talks about that the intention of doing it is so that God, through Jesus Christ, may be glorified. Not for you, not for your mama, your grandparents, or your loved ones, but so that God, through Jesus Christ, may be glorified. Last time we touched on the incentive out of verse number 7 in this chapter. Going to pick up sort of where we left off. I may review a few things, but I ask you to bear with me in this, because this is a very rich section of scripture, and we want to make sure that we're talking about this, preaching and teaching this lesson in lieu of the context of how Peter is writing this thing. So now, having got a view of the precious salvation that God has given to us, as given to us, and as Peter was describing it to the church in the first century, and then he moves into giving a view of their present situations that they were living in, whether it be the suffering in their society, in the government, whether it be from within their job, workplace, or whether it was right there in the home. Peter gave them a view on how to live in their present situation. And we're moving now into another area of Peter's concentration, trying to get them to take a view of living that life in the light, with the understanding that Jesus is coming soon. He will be back. Over in verse 7, we're looking at the incentive. Why do it? What's the reason? The end of all things is at hand. That's the incentive. The end. You need to come to grips with this. If we don't grasp anything else, let us at least understand that Peter is conveying to the reader, as well as he was talking to those in that first century who received his letter first before we had it passed on to us. He wasn't talking about the termination of something. But that's the wrong idea to be conveyed. It wasn't the cessation. As a matter of fact, it's never used in the New Testament to relay some temporal end. What Peter here is relaying is an idea of a consummation.
the idea of a goal achieved or results attained. Here, Peter wants them to understand the idea of the fulfillment realized, talking about that ultimate destiny that was woven into the promise that we read about in chapter 1, of that inheritance that he said that was waiting, ready for them, reserved in heaven. He's talking about that this consummation of all things is near. He doesn't say here that because of your difficulty, you can look for that to be ending. Not that your troubles are going to be over. That's not what he's referring to. When he talks about the end of all things, he's talking about the second coming of Christ, because it is in the second coming of Christ where those who have been protected, according to 1 Peter 1:5, by the power of God will be realizing in real time that inheritance that had been promised to them. Then we go to verse 7, and he says that we will be found in praise of the glory and honor at the revelation, that is, of the revelation or the coming of Christ. This revelation of the second coming of Christ would have been something that those people in that day would have had at the forefront of their mind, because they had witnessed him walk on the water. They were there when he called Lazarus from the grave. They saw him heal the blind man, and the lame walked, and those who couldn't hear had their ears open. No doubt some would have been told of his words that he said, spoke to his disciples when he says, I'm going to prepare a place for you, and if I go, I will come again. So he's promising that he will be back. And this is in the perfect tense. Peter's wanting them to know that this coming back, this return of Christ, was near. It's something that is imminent. It is the next happening, the next thing on the calendar of events that God, in such a magnanimous way that he always do things, shall visit the earth. Peter is reminding them that they need to live their lives in an anticipation of this nearness of Christ's return. How are you living? Are you ready for him to come today? Do you live your life with this sense of expectancy? Do you realize that in every generation prior to our time, they had a particular mindset that they were looking for the Messiah to come at any time? Turn over with me, if you will, to 1 Thessalonians and the chapters 1. We want to look down at verse number 10. Actually, let's go up to verse number 9, where it says, for they themselves report about us what kind of reception we had with you, and how you returned to God from idols to serve a living and true God. First, let's note something. The church at Thessalonica was a faithful church. They had turned away from idol worship, and we learned in our studying in the book of 1 Peter, these idol worshipers. In the reality of that whole thing is that they were involved in demon worship to
be caught up in idolatry. The Apostle Paul called that the worship of demons. Brothers and sisters, some of those people were so dedicated to that worship that they took their small children. You got a little baby in here with you this morning, a little child with you. You think about it. How they show their dedication in some elements of that idolatrous worship is that they would take that baby and throw him into a big, huge bonfire and kill him. In the name of sacrificing the child so that they could have a better life. What selfishness. Self-centeredness. To give up that child in the name of having a better life. Not knowing that that really and truly was just the hypnotic sway of a demon trying to get them, and successfully when they were doing that, turned away from God. But Paul said, you, the church at Thessalonica, he says, you turned to God from idols to serve a living and true God. But that wasn't all that Paul was pointing out about them. Listen to what he said in verse number 10. He says, and to wait for his son from heaven. So here we want to emphasize that the church in the first century, over 2,000 years ago, they had a mindset of living their lives waiting for the return of Christ. This whole mindset, this attitude creates within the believer a sense of a pilgrimage. It has the mindset of a sojourner. It creates a sense within the believer that you're an alien and that your citizenship is not here on this earth. Your citizenship is in heaven. And you're just passing through here while you're waiting to be taken to your true inheritance in heaven. And you're waiting for Christ to come because of the promise he made that I will turn again and receive you unto myself. Well, how could they be waiting when then he didn't show up? And here we are now. We're still waiting. When is he going to come? Don't you know that they had an argument going on in the first century about that as well? But listen at the words of Jesus over in Acts.

Or the one before that, where like the child who has been given the assignment to clean up the house before your mother comes home from work, and you've gotten smart and you've gotten her timing down pat, and you know she gets home around 4:30, 5 o'clock, and so you can come and get home from school around 3:30, and you can play around and watch cartoons or whatever you want to do. Until it's like 10 minutes left, and go in there and run and do a rush job. And don't think that your mother can't tell you just. She see all that food hanging off those dishes. Amen. She know you did. She see that it's still wet when she come in there, though. What am I saying? It gives the believer a sense of that you can play around for so long, because you know when he's coming. You know, that's a pseudo mindset of Christianity, a way of thinking that we in this contemporary society have created our own Jesus in our own mind. Oh, you see it all the time. We just think that if we can just come in into the building, take the Lord's Supper, go home, and just live any kind of way we want to, and just come back and do it again next week. As a matter of fact, we don't even have to come, have no contact with anybody else in the church as long as we get here during the Lord's Supper. And if I don't have to speak to nobody, I can get out of here as quick as I can, and maybe I can skirt by and just say hello, hello, hello to a couple of people while I'm rushing out the door, because I just don't, I made up my own Christianity. One that don't have to interact with anybody and fellowship with nobody. Just come to worship. Where Jesus says that his disciples will validate that they truly belong to him by the way that they express their love for one another. If we know when he's coming back, it could also cause us to get panicky. Amen. You know, get so panicky and so rushing, rush, and that we miss some stuff and overlook some things. And we don't be genuine in our heart about the love that we have for one another, for him. It eliminates both this sense of being lazy and this sense of worriness and panicking. When we just simply live with the expectancy that he could come at any day, at any hour. In Matthew 24, verse number 36, Jesus said, "But the day and the hour no one knows, not even the angels of heaven, nor the Son, but the Father alone." God knows. And Jesus within himself, as he chose to suppress his divinity in his human state, he had a limited knowledge even at that point because of his flesh. And Peter is just simply saying to the readers, you must live your life in a constant expectancy as if Jesus was going to come in the next minute. Amen. Now, my beloved brothers and sisters, this is not something that's popular. Most people are not interested in hearing about what some people have put it this way, doomsday. But if you listen to what Paul said in 2 Corinthians chapter 2, for those who are obedient, you are a sweet aroma to him. And as well, you are a sweet aroma to those who believe in his word. But to those who are disobedient, to those who are reckless, to those who reject him, you are an aroma of death.

0: Besides, if we knew when he was coming back, we'd be like those people who one day went out on the hilltop, dressed themselves in white garments. They had sold all of their possessions, sold all their houses, sold all their cars, took all their money out of the bank and did whatever they were going to do with all that. And they went out on the hilltop with the preacher waiting for the sun to come up, because in that was the time that he had predicted that Jesus was coming back. And as the sun began to rise, and you can just only imagine then the excitement that may have been rousing in the crowd as the sun began to come up, and they were there with their arms all open and waiting for the Messiah to come, because they knew this is the moment, only to have a sense of disappointment because he didn't come. And then only to have the preacher to go back and say, I miscalculated, and go back and redo his calculations. And they come back out there again at another time, the same thing, waiting. And he didn't come. And after such a frustrating time and being disappointed, people decided that they were going their separate ways. One group went this way. They started calling themselves Seventh-day Adventists. The other one went that way and started calling themselves Jehovah's Witnesses. After all, if I am going to have to see him come back, it looked like I ought to have a good sense of when that would be, so I can behave. See, by not knowing, it removes all of those elements and causes every generation to live with this thought in mind: he is coming back, and it could be today. You see, we are to live our lives with an expectancy that he is coming back and that it is pretty close to the time when he'll be back. Peter says in his message that he is near. In verse 5 here, it says that those who had been mistreating those Christians in that day, they're going to have to give an account to him who is ready to judge the living and the dead. And this is what, my brothers and sisters, you know what? We all must stand before the judgment of Christ and give an account to what we have done in our bodies. And now God has committed all judgment to Jesus Christ. And Peter's talking about that. And he says that he's ready to come in verse 5. And in verse 7, he says that the end of all things is very near. It is imminent, is what he's getting at. It is the next thing, the next great event on God's calendar. And we are to live a life of expectancy, understanding that he is coming to judge the living and the dead, and that time is very near. Over in Romans and the 13th chapter, you heard that reading. The night is almost gone and the day is at hand. That is the concept of nearness. It's the imminency. The night is almost gone and the day is at hand. Verse 11 tells us what that has in mind. He says, now salvation is nearer to us than when we believe. Now hold it right here. I want you to think about something. This was those in the first century that he was talking to. He wanted them to understand that from the time that they obeyed the gospel, that that salvation, that promise, that imminent return of Jesus is nearer to them than when it was when they first obeyed the gospel. Now, the question is, do you understand that for yourself today? How long have you been a Christian? He's saying your salvation, it is closer to you now than it was from the day that you first believed. And if it was near to them 2,000 years ago, how much time do we think we got now to play around, to live in disobedience? You're closer to the full salvation that will be yours in heaven than you ever were. He says the night is almost gone. The day when God breaks through is near. And listen, thinking about verse number 13, we better lay aside these deeds of darkness. We better put on the armor of light. We better behave properly. Getting rid of carousing, drunkenness, sexual promiscuity, and sensuality and strife and jealousy. Oh, this jealousy, which really is selfishness. And we better put on the Lord and stop making provisions for the flesh. Why? Because he could come any moment. This is an incentive to live holy, an incentive to, as you're going through your suffering, remain holy. Because you don't know, he may come today. In 1 Corinthians chapter 7 and verse number 29, he says, but this I say, brethren, the time has been shortened so that from now on those who have wives should be as though they had none. And those who weep as though they didn't weep. Those who rejoice as though they didn't rejoice. And those who buy as though they didn't possess. Those who use the world as though they didn't make full use of it. For the form of this world is passing away, and I want you to be free from concern. We're in a dying world, and we're moving fast towards the coming of Christ. We better hold on to it. We better watch how we are putting so much investment into those things that are of this life and begin to not hold on to those things so tightly. The call is to live loosely in our attachment to those things. Not to get so embroiled in it, especially when it comes to how emotionally we attach to these possessions, to these relationships, to this economy. It's all moving very fast, brothers and sisters, to its end. The time has been shortened. The word here is not, it is not a conclusion of things, but yet it is the season, he's saying. It is the season. It's the fixed time that we've been waiting for. I mean, what did you obey the gospel for if you didn't want to see Jesus? I mean, you know what I'm saying? That doesn't compute. I'm going to obey the God, but I don't want to see him. Everybody is waiting. Everybody is anticipating. Everybody is, while doing that, living holy life. That's the church's responsibility. Amen. Listen, a day with the Lord is like 1,000 years, and 1,000 years is like a day. It's been 2,000 years since these things were penned. And here we are. In 1 Corinthians 15, verse number 51, here again is that same type of expectation, anticipation of the coming of Christ. Behold, I tell you a mystery. We shall not all sleep, But we shall be changed in a moment, in the twinkling of an eye, at the last trump. For the trumpet will sound, and the dead will be raised imperishable. And we shall be changed. For this perishable must put on the imperishable. And this mortal must put on immortality. In other words, everything is going to change. And it's going to change in the twinkling of an eye. That twinkling of an eye is not talking about how long it takes for you to blink. He's talking about the amount of time that it takes for light to reflect off the pupil of your eye. The idea here is that what we need to keep in mind, it is a mystery. And that mystery was revealed to us in words from the Holy Spirit to those who came before us and passed it on. And it's going to happen. And when it happens, it's going to happen suddenly. The trumpet will sound, and instantaneously, when that trumpet sound, boom, we gone. And that could happen at any time. And in 1 Thessalonians chapter 4, verse number 15, says that there will come a great event. And it says, we say this to you by the word of the Lord. In other words, this is a revelation from the Lord himself, that we who are alive and remain to the coming of the Lord shall not precede those who have fallen asleep. For the Lord himself will descend from heaven with a shout, with the voice of the archangel, with the trumpet of God, and the dead in Christ shall be raised first. Then we who are alive and remain shall be caught up together with them in the clouds to meet the Lord in the air, and thus we shall always be with the Lord. The tone here of the language that he's passing on to the Thessalonians is another tone of imminency. Notice this. He's not saying to those who are alive then, or those folks who will be around when. He's simply saying we, meaning when it happens, we who are alive, we who are there, this is what's going to happen. So if it was that way for them in this first century, then it's the same way for us here in the 21st century. We need to come to terms that it is the church's responsibility to live a holy life in light of the return of Jesus Christ. In James chapter 5, verse number 8, you have it again, James writing to the persecuted believers who are going through some very, very difficult times. He says to them in verse 7, be patient, therefore, brethren, until the coming of the Lord. Well, was he coming? Was he coming in their lifetime? And as it turned out, you know what? He didn't come. But nevertheless, look, live with that expectancy. In verse number 8, be patient. Strengthen your hearts, for the coming of the Lord is, there it is, at hand, meaning it is near. It's always on the heart of the true believer that the Lord is coming back, and he could come at any moment. In Hebrews chapter 10, verse number 25. I want you particularly to focus here on this, where he says that those who are not forsaking the assembly are to be encouraging each other all the more so as you see the day, that day coming. Not the day when you come together on Sunday, but he's talking about that day when Jesus shall come back. Let me tell you something. He's also saying here that we are not to adopt that behavior, that habit of some. What habit are you talking about? Some who have the habit that you can just come to church every other Sunday. See, that's that pseudo religion. That's that pseudo, that's that made up Christianity, see? You can come together once a month. Just If you don't feel like it, just come whenever you feel like it. The Bible tells us in Acts 27, it was the habit of the Christians to come together on the first day of the week. That was their practice. And I'm going to tell you something. Though we had this COVID pandemic that impacted the whole wide world, don't you understand that now some have taken the COVID mindset, because we have all of this technology, I don't have to show up every Sunday. I can stay at home and watch it over the internet. And wait a minute. Ain't nothing wrong with me. Now, I want you to ask, you're at home, I want you to ask yourself this question. When the technology was put in place to have viewers at home to be able to participate in the worship service, was the purpose behind that to make it so convenient that you could just stay home, or was it designed so that people who could not make it because of, and at that time when we initiated it, we couldn't come together because of the pandemic. Now, you who are at home, I guess all of y'all sick and can't get out. Because if you're not, you need to ask yourself, was this technology designed for me to stay at home and I'm in good health? Or is it for those who are incapable of making it out here on their own? That's something to think about. Because if we're looking at this as an imperative of coming together, as the pattern of coming together, well, if he comes and you've been called to come together and you ain't there, are you going to have to go back and get some more oil? Let me move away from that. The time is drawing near. In Hebrews 12, I point you to verse number 27. This is an expression yet once more denotes the removing of those things which can be shaken as of the created things, in order that those things which cannot be shaken may remain. Then yet once more I will shake not only the earth, but also the heaven. God has promised this. You go back and read about it in the book of Haggai. We must live in light of that. In the New Testament time, it was revealed to them that Jesus is coming back, and it's been passed on to us to have that as our mindset, as an incentive to live the life that we've been called to live. In Revelation 1:3 says, blessed be he who reads and those who hear the words of the prophecy. In other words, you want a blessing? There's one right there. Read your Bible. Would you like to be blessed? You really, really, really want to be blessed? There's a great opportunity to receive a blessing. Blessed is he who reads and those who hear the words of the prophecy and take heed the things which are written in. Why? For the time is what? Near. Again, they were always living in the light that Jesus could come at any moment. In Revelation 22, verse 20, he who testifies to these things says, yes, I am coming quickly. Who do you think he's saying that? He's talking about the Lord. And what is John's response? He says, Amen, come, Lord Jesus. John lived in anticipation of the soon return of Christ. The way John wrote it, it was like he couldn't wait. Amen. Now, how many of us in here today just can't wait till Jesus get back? Hello? Jesus is supposed to return here in the last days, right? Well, in 1 John 2:18, he says, children, it is the last hour. It is the last hour. And just as you have heard that Antichrist is coming, even now many Antichrists have risen. From this we know that it is the last hour. The last hour had begun already when John wrote 1 John. The last hour began with the coming of Jesus the first time. That ushered in the last days. The Apostle Paul, in his writing to Timothy, he was so explicit about these things. He said in 1 Timothy chapter 4, verse number 1, the Spirit expressly says, in latter times some will depart from the faith. And those latter times had already come. And that departure was already taking place. 2 Timothy 3:1, which he teaches again about the realization of those last days and how difficult times will come. And those were the last days. The difficult times had already come on Timothy. The last days came when the Messiah came. Jesus came the first time. And when he came, those disciples who obeyed the gospel in the first century, what they witnessed at the arrival of Jesus was the end of a whole era of a relational contact with God. They saw the end of the Old Testament dispensation. They saw the end of the Old Covenant. The Messiah came into the world to bring all of that to an end and to inaugurate, my friends, a new covenant. In the last days were the days of the Messiah. That's what they were talking about. The prophets of old said the Messiah would come in the latter times and that he would come in the end of the age. They would come at the last time. So when he came, when Jesus came on the scene, the last time was in force. Look at another passage for me, if you will, in Hebrews chapter 1. Just listen to the language of the Hebrew writer here. He says, God, after he spoke long ago to the fathers in the prophets, in many portions and in many ways, in these last days, he didn't say when the last days come. He said in. It was already in force, already in process. In these last days has spoken to us in his son. When did he do it? In the last days. Who did he do it through? His son. His son came and ushered in the last days. Whom he have appointed heir of all things, through whom also he made the worlds. We said, I can't reiterate this enough. In Acts in the 17th chapter, y'all know that's one of the places I go to a lot here. Acts chapter 17, verse number 30. After Paul had observed all those different gods that they were worshiping there in Greece, you get down to after he explained to them who the true and living God was, he says in verse number 30, therefore, having overlooked the times of ignorance, God is now declaring to men that all everywhere should what? Repent. What do they repent from? From giving their worship to any and everything but the true God. And now that you know, he's saying, he's commanding you to repent. Then he says, why? Look at the love. He says, God so loved the world that he gave his, look at the love here. He wants you to turn to him, turn away from that old life, because he has fixed a day in which he will judge the world in righteousness through a man whom he have appointed, having furnished proof to all men by raising him from the dead. Who's he talking about? Jesus Christ. Let me tell you something. Jesus Christ is coming again, and he's coming to judge the world. He's coming to judge us all. He's coming to judge the living and the dead. It behooves you and I, as we are, brothers and sisters, living our lives in the time that we are living in, dealing with the situation, the circumstances, the challenges, the trials, whatever the case may be going on in your life, even when you're being mistreated to the degree of just frustration. Not due to anything that you've done to cause that frustration and that persecution to be inflicted upon you, but because you're trying to live the Christian life. Even in that, he's saying, live holy. See, that's what he meant by when he says, if they strike you on the left cheek, turn to your right. He's saying, don't let them draw you back out there. He's saying, don't get so frustrated by your present situation that you lose sight that you have been chosen. You've been called to be an inheritor of the promise. Salvation that will come when Jesus comes back. When he comes back, what will he catch you doing? 2 Corinthians 5:9, therefore also we have as our ambition, whether at home or absent, to be pleasing to him. If you're a Christian, then that's true of your life. You hear that? If you're a Christian, whether you're at home or whether you're absent, your desire is to be pleasing to him. The underlying mark of the true Christian, you want to please Christ. See, that's something that I just believe that was something that was implanted into the heart of the believer at the time of your transformation. A desire to do what's pleasing to your God. That is something embedded in the heart of the true believer. You know why? Because that's that part of Jesus where when he said to the disciples, I do always those things that please my Father. And he gave us that. If you're a true believer, if you're a true Christian, there's something burning and yearning in your heart, desirous to please him. And even though in Romans chapter 7, Paul gives the reality of how that while you're trying to do that, this flesh is still holding on to that new man, that new woman, and trying to cause you to go back. And there are times when we sin. And the love of God has made it so sweet. In 1 John 2:1, he says, my little children, am writing these things to you so that you will not sin. Knowing that while in the flesh we will, he says, but if you do, you have an advocate. Amen. Somebody pleading your case. Don't you know when Jesus comes back, those who are engrossed in a life of wickedness are not going to even be able to say a word because their mouths will be stopped up. They themselves will not even be able to plead their own case. Therefore, brother, since you look for these things, be diligent. Be diligent to be found by him in peace. Be diligent to be found by him spotless. Be diligent to be found by him as being blameless. And when he gets here, you want to be in peace. When he gets here, you want to be spotless. When he gets here, you want to be blameless. In order that, sorry. It's so beautiful because he says in 2 Peter 3, those who, my brothers and sisters, are in peace and spotless, he says you need to be growing in this grace and this knowledge of the Lord. You know what? Even when he comes, the true child of God will still be in the process of trying and striving and moving forward and growing in grace because that's who they are. And finally, when you live that way, Luke 12 teaches us, down around verse number 35, he says, be dressed in readiness. Keep your lamps alight. Be like men who are waiting for their master when he returns from the wedding feast, so that they may immediately open the door to him when he comes and knocks. Ready, waiting for him to knock. Then he says, blessed are those slaves whom the master shall find on alert when he comes. Listen to this. Listen to the beauty of it. Truly I say to you that he will gird himself to serve and have them recline at the table and will come and wait on them. Who is it that's going to tell Jesus, no, you don't need to wash my feet? Can you see that? He wants to serve you. If you're not ready when he comes back, that you won't be in that number of those who the master now will serve in return. That ought to be something that gives us the incentive while we're wrestling with this unregenerate world, while we're wrestling and fighting with false religion, to believe that what Christ has said is to become all of his believers, that we should be ready so that at the moment when our Jesus comes and the end of all things is here, knowing that we'll live with him in holiness forever ought to give us the incentive to do it now. Spirit and the Bride says come.
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0: ay siya si Maggie Bautista sa kiyakya membro at Church of Christ. Iimbitan mi kayo yung ladya at kapilya ang may address mi 15042 92nd Avenue, Suri, BC. Sa marakupi lugar para ikasalba tayon amin.
1: Hello, my name is Jacqueline. I am one of the members here. 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

Okay, one second. Morning, everybody that's here. Our little congregation here, which is fine. The Bible says we're two or three gathered together. In my name, Jesus says, there I am in the midst. So we're all here this morning to hear a lesson from the Word of God. And I propose to do that as I stand here. So what I want to talk about this morning is the idea of backsliding. You know, I don't think we talk much about that. In the church, sometimes people are afraid to talk about people who have backslid from their Christianity. But the word backsliding is a biblical expression that's used to describe those who once walked according to the commandments of God. Then they decided to go back to their old way of life. We've had that here. We've had people who have come here and who have just gone back out into the world for whatever reasons. Now, that word you can find about 12 times in the Bible from what I can see, once in Isaiah, 9 times in Jeremiah, and twice in Hosea. So it's a word that was used in the Bible for that purpose, to teach us about backsliding. Now, if you look back in the Old Testament, you can see where the Jews were backsliders. That's essentially what they were. You know, they would follow God, and they'd go back into the world. Follow God, go back into the world. They did that so many times, it was unbelievable. But nevertheless, there was a remnant of the Jews who believed in Jesus. If you look over in Romans chapter 9, in verse 27, and this is Isaiah, quotation from Isaiah, it says, Isaiah also cries out concerning Israel, though the number of the children of Israel be as the sand of the sea, the remnant will be saved. If you go over to chapter 11, Romans chapter 11, beginning in verse 2, it reads, God has not cast away his people whom he foreknew. Or do you not know that what the scripture says of Elijah, how he pleads with God against Israel, saying, Lord, they've killed all your prophets and torn down your altars, and I alone am left, and they seek my life. But what does the divine response say to him? I have reserved for myself 7,000 men who have not bowed the knee to Baal. Even so then, at this present time, there's a remnant according to the election of grace. So God always has a remnant of people to follow him, to continue on with the work. And that's what we see now. In today's, we have the gospel, the same thing. Jesus said, go into all the world and preach the gospel to every creature. And so we continue that by that standard. Now, Paul's argument in both cases is that simply being a Jew is not sufficient evidence to expect salvation, plain and simple. They thought it was. They thought the lineage of, you know, they always called out Abraham's name. You know, well, we're descendants of Abraham, and as if that was going to save them. But that's not the case, you know. But God did make that promise to the exiled Israel, and that's what we have to look at because, the Jews who had not been exiled were disdaining these people who were exiled. And what they were doing was stealing all their property and taking all their goods and everything that they had and stuff. They didn't want them to come back. They told them, no, just stay there. Don't worry about it. Just stay where you're at. If you go over to Ezekiel, and Ezekiel chapter 11, in verse 14 and following, it reads, again, the word of the Lord came to me, saying, son of man, your brethren, your relatives, your countrymen, and all the house of Israel in its entirety are those about whom the inhabitants of Jerusalem have said, get far away from the Lord. This land has been given to us as a possession. Notice that. Therefore, say, thus says the Lord God, although I have cast them far off from among the Gentiles, and although I have scattered them among the countries, yet I shall be a little sanctuary for them in the countries where they have gone. Therefore, thus says the Lord God. Thus says the Lord God, I will gather you from the peoples, assemble you from the countries where you have been scattered, and I will give you the land of Israel. And they will go there, and they will take away all its detestable things and all its abominations there, from there. Then I will give them one heart, and I will put a new spirit within them, and take the stony heart out of their flesh, and give them a heart of flesh, that they may walk in my statutes and keep my judgments and do them, and they shall be my people. They shall be my people, and I will be their God. Now that promise was fulfilled in Jesus, right? Look over in Luke chapter 19, in verse 10, it says, "For the Son of Man has come to seek and to save that which was lost." And that's why Jesus came into the world first to the Jews.
but to everyone. He was bringing in the Gentiles also. So, but we have to remember, too, it was the backsliding of the religious leaders who had rejected the teachings of Jesus and instead decided to kill him, right? That was essentially what happened. You had all these people that were following the Jewish leaders as opposed to following Jesus. And we know later on that many of the Jews accepted Jesus after his death. So what I want to look at this morning is, first of all, the warnings that are in the Bible against the peril of backsliding, because this is what they did. They were constantly backsliding. They always had this, you know, especially in the wilderness, you look at them in the wilderness, they were constantly moaning and grumbling and complaining, and we don't have, you know, this food and that food, and, you know, they were just complaining about everything. And it's ironic, too, because when they left Egypt, God caused the Egyptians to give them everything they needed. They were supplied with all the goods they needed, everything, food, clothing, more than what they needed. But, you know, they still complained anyway. So we hear that from a lot of people today, too, don't we? We hear that from a lot of from Christians. They're complaining because they don't have this, they don't have that. Yes, you do. You're a lot more than you think you do. So the propensity exists for any Christian to backslide. You know, we're warned throughout the gospel against the possibility of it. Jesus warned his disciples just before he went to the cross. In Matthew chapter 26 and verse 41, when Jesus was praying in the garden before he went to the cross, he said to them, "Watch and pray lest you enter into temptation. The spirit indeed is willing, but the flesh is weak." You know, we're weak through the flesh. And that's why we talked about this morning with the idea of faith. Our faith is in the blood of Christ. It's not in and of ourselves. We don't have faith if we don't have faith in Christ. He's the object of our faith. So the Christian in every age has been guilty of the same weakness. You know, even the we call them the heroes of faith. They all had that weakness. You know, we just talked about that with in the Old Testament there. So, you know, sometimes we think, I guess, that, you know, God's not there. You know, even though he is there all the time, he's everywhere. He's in every place all the time. But sometimes we go through these trials in our life, and they come when you least expect them. Right? I mean, that's the idea of a trial. You know, you don't know that it's coming. But the Christian needs to be watchful unto prayer and strengthening the faith that we have through the gospel, you know, and realizing that we have an adversary. That's how we strengthen it. You know, when you know you have an adversary, what are you going to do? You're going to continue to practice, just like in the military. You know, I know in the Navy, what we used to do on board the ship, we would have these drills that you go through on the ship. You're out in the middle of the sea, and they called general quarters. When you called general quarters, it could be at 2 o'clock in the morning, it could be 2 o'clock in the afternoon, whatever. You go to your battle station. Real or not, you're prepared. That's what you do all the time. So you're constantly aware of the fact, you know, 1 Peter 5, 8, and 9 says, you know, be sober and vigilant. Why? Because your adversary, the devil, prowls about as a roaring lion, seeking whom he may devour. You know, he wants to devour you. He wants to pull you down. When he has nothing to lose, what does he have to lose? You know, the Bible says he's already condemned. But then it says in verse 9, resist him. That tells us we can resist. You know, people say, oh, I can't resist the devil. I can't resist this. I can't. Yes, you can. It tells us right there. Resist him. How? Steadfast in the faith. What's the faith? The gospel. Steadfast. Remain faithful in the gospel, knowing that the same sufferings are experienced by your brotherhood in the world. Now, that shouldn't be a comfort to us and say, oh, they're suffering more than I am. That's good and stuff. No, it just means we're all suffering in a different way, but we're all suffering for Christ. You know, we're all going through the same type of suffering. And so that's why it's important for us to pray for each other, too, because we all go through different things in our lives at various points in our lives. So the Christian's faith is really objective. It's not subjective. You know, if it was subjective, then it's based on what we think and what we believe in our minds. And so people always say, you know, I feel Christ in my heart. Well, that doesn't mean anything because that's very subjective. You could feel him in your heart today and not tomorrow, right? Joy is something that's internal. It's not external. It's not affected by the things that are external. So you still have that joy knowing that you have, that you can rely on Christ, on the faith of Christ. See, that's really the key here, because our faith is not based on, as I said, our own faith, but it's based on the faith of Christ, which means that the way he lived in this life, he lived perfectly. And so we can rely on his faith. Remember, the Bible says, without faith, it's impossible to please God. For those who come to him must believe that he is
And he's a rewarder of those who diligently seek him. You know, so if you have to believe everything that God says, in other words, in the Bible. And it's not difficult to do, you know. But don't be like the stubborn, stiff-necked Jews. You know, that's what the problem was with them. In Hebrews chapter 3, beginning verse 7, it says, therefore, as the Holy Spirit says, today if you will hear his voice, do not harden your hearts, as in the rebellion, in the day of trial, in the wilderness. It says, where your fathers tested me, tried me, and saw my works 40 years, therefore I was angry with that generation, and said, they always go astray in their heart, and they have not known my ways. So I swore in my wrath, they shall not enter my rest. Beware, brethren, lest there be in any of you an evil heart of unbelief in departing from the living God. And that's apostasy. Backsliding is apostasy. It's the same thing. People moving away from God because they just don't trust him. They're trusting in themselves. Or they're looking around them and they don't see all, you know, I've used this analogy, you know, can't see the forest for the trees. God is showing them all the things that they have, and yet they're blind to it. You know, they're choosing to be blind to it. And God says they're just obstinate people, stubborn, stiff-necked. All those words equate to that. If you go over to 1 Corinthians chapter 10, the Bible tells us in verse 5, it says, but with most of them God was not well pleased, for their bodies were scattered in the wilderness. You know, that generation that came out of Egypt, except for Joshua and Caleb, they all died in the desert. They didn't. Even Moses, right? I mean, Moses didn't even get to the promised land. But they all died because of their unbelief. And of course, it continued on even generations after and stuff. But they all disbelieved it. And it's sort of strange too when you think about all the things that God had done for them. He got them out of Egypt, killed all the Egyptians that were coming after him, including the Pharaoh at that particular time. And it gave them water and food and everything that they needed and stuff. All they did was grumble and complain, you know. And we find that with a lot of Christians, like I said. So, and that's what causes backsliding. That's why Christians backslide, because they start to lose the faith that they should have in God. Know that no matter what my circumstances are, if I'm poor, if I'm without food, or if I'm without clothing, or without a roof over my head, or things like that, God will supply it. It's not magical, but you have to have faith, and God will lead you in the direction you need to go. He'll take care of it. Of course, we have our brethren that we can count on, too. That's really a lot of it also. And that's why we have to teach people in the world, too. Don't rely on government. Don't rely on things that are, you know, kind of, I guess, flighty, or whatever the word you want to look for, because it really is. Fickle is the word, I think. You know, one day it's there, and the next day it's not. And, you know, but with God, it's always yes and yes, the Bible says. So the danger of backsliding is real, and we should all be aware to watch and pray that we don't think to say all is well. You know, that's the problem, I think, too. We get complacent. And I believe Mark said it earlier during the Bible study, you know, I'm fine, you know. But, you know, when we do that, we're disregarding the warnings that are given in the Bible. You know, we have to be careful of that. There are a lot of warnings. So I have some examples here of backsliding in the Bible. Go over to Galatians chapter 5. Galatians 5. And I'll read verses 1 through 4. It just reads, stand fast, therefore, in the liberty by which Christ has made us free. That liberty had freed them from under the law. You know, the law was very strict. And so under the liberty, that's what he's talking about being free from in that liberty. Christ has made us free from that. And do not be entangled again with the yoke of bondage, again, which was the old law. Indeed, I, Paul, say to you that if you become circumcised, Christ will profit you nothing. And I testify again to every man who becomes circumcised, he's a debtor to keep the whole law. You have become estranged from Christ. You who attempt to be justified by law, you have fallen from grace. So he's telling the Jews, don't go back that way. What are you doing? I mean, you know, it's a wrong thing to think that you're going to be saved in that manner. So they were trying to keep the law of Moses along with the new law of Christ, you know, with all its types and figures and things like that. They just couldn't shake those things instead of adhering to the new obligation of obedience to Christ. And so in trying to be justified through the old law, they were defecting
or backsliding from Christianity in that respect. Now, over in Galatians 1, in verses 6 through 10, he explains it. He says, I marvel that you're turning so away so soon from him who called you in the grace of Christ to a different gospel, which is not another, but there are some who trouble you and want to pervert the gospel of Christ. Back then, there were a lot of false teachers, just like there are today. It's no different. There's a lot of false teachers. And he says, but even if we or an angel from heaven preach any other gospel to you than what we have preached to you, let him be accursed. As we have said before, so now I say again, if anyone preaches any other gospel to you than what you have received, let him be accursed. For do I now persuade men or God? Or do I seek to please men? For if I still please men, it would not be a bondservant of Christ. You know, and so that's, under the old law, that's what had happened by this time with the Pharisees and the Sadducees, the scribes. They were just pleasing people. Let them hear what they wanted to hear. And the Bible teaches us about that too, doesn't it? Paul talked about that to Timothy. There'll be people that want to have their ears tickled, you know, with things that they want to hear. But sadly, you know, it not only happened then, it's continuing to happen because people want to fall that way. We've seen people come through here that have done the same thing. You know, I'm just looking to find a church that agrees with what I believe. Well, that's backwards. You know, you should be searching for a church that believes in the gospel. You know, finding, seeking out the truth. In Galatians 3, verses 1 through 4 says, O foolish Galatians, who has bewitched you that you should not obey the truth before whose eyes Jesus Christ was clearly portrayed among you as crucified? This only I want to learn from you. Did you receive the Spirit by the works of the law, by the hearing of faith? Are you so foolish, having begun in the Spirit, capital S, the Holy Spirit, begun in the Spirit, are you not being made perfect by the flesh? He says, have you suffered so many things in vain, if indeed it was in vain? So it's a vain religion that you have if you're thinking that it has to do with the works of the law. That's what he was trying to tell them. Another example we have in Acts chapter 8. In Acts chapter 8, beginning in verse 18, this is Simon the sorcerer. He was the word beguile is in the Bible too, but he was doing all these magical things to people in front of people, and they were believing him. They were believing him to be a sort of a god in and of himself. And so, but at this point it says in verse 18, and when Simon saw that through the laying on of the apostles' hands the Holy Spirit was given, he offered them money. Now, Simon had already become a Christian. You know, he was a Christian at this point. And it doesn't tell us how long in between he became a Christian and when this particular incident happened. But he saw the laying on of hands. It says the Holy Spirit was given. He offered the money, saying, give me this power also, that anyone in whom I may lay hands receive the Holy Spirit. You know, so he's kind of reverting. See, this is this idea of backsliding. He's backsliding. He's looking back and he's saying, wow, I can make a lot of money doing this. I'm a Christian, but now I can impart this gift to other people. All I got to do is pay for it, and I'm on my way. But that's what happened. And Peter tells him in verse 20, he says, but Peter said to him, your money perished with you because you thought that the gift of God could be purchased with money. You know, it just can't happen. And then that's what people are, when you think about it, there's a lot of denominations out there that are doing that today, right? It's all about money. Has nothing to do with the power of God. Has nothing to do with the gospel. Truly, oh yeah, they preach the gospel, but these people are falling kind of on their own swords when it comes down to it, because they're giving all this money away. You know, the prosperity gospel and all these other things that are being preached. They're false doctrines, but people are falling for it. Why? Because they don't study the Bible themselves. He says, "You have neither part nor portion in this matter, for your heart is not right in the sight of God." Notice what he says, repent, therefore, of this your wickedness. Now, when he says repent, that means he was a Christian. Yeah. There's a lot of people who would say, well, he wasn't really, truly a Christian. When you become a Christian, you're a Christian, period, end of story. Yeah, I mean, we don't judge whether or not a person is a Christian, because that's between them and God, right? But we baptize them into Christ, and they start to live the life, and yes, the backsliding comes in if they're not careful. And so... So he says, repent therefore this of your wickedness and pray God if perhaps the thought of your heart may be forgiven you. He wants them to turn around. He wants them to turn that way of thinking around. And so what does he say? He says, for I see that you are poisoned by bitterness and bound by iniquity.
Then Simon answered and said, pray to the Lord for me that none of the things which you have spoken may come upon me. So it tells you that his heart was hurt by this, and he's thinking, I better do something real quick, you know, I better repent. And so I want you to pray for me, you know, and help me through this. So so again, it appears that he realized his sin and asked the apostles to pray for him. You know, James gives us an example of that in James chapter 5 and verse 16, where he says, confess your trespasses to one another and pray for one another that you may be healed. The effective, fervent prayer of a righteous man avails much. And that's why it's so important that we come together as Christians when we need to pray for people. You know, even when we're not together, we need to continue in those prayers until we know those prayers are answered. You know, and that's what it's saying here. Now, when it says confess your trespasses to one another, you know, too many people believe that, when we do the call for people to come up, that's the time for them to just blurt out all the sins that they got in their life and stuff. That's not what this is saying here. It says to confess your trespasses to one another, but you don't. God knows what your sins are. He knows what those things are in your life. You just need to help with the prayer. And it even tells us that the effective, fervent prayer of a righteous man avails much. So that's why we need Christians to come together to pray for each other. And then the last example we have is in John chapter 18. And this is with Judas. John chapter 18, beginning in verse 1. It says, when Jesus had spoken these words, he went out with his disciples over the brook Kidron, where there was a garden which he and his disciples entered. And Judas, who betrayed him, also knew the place, for Jesus often met there with his disciples. Then Judas, having received a detachment of troops and officers from the chief priests and Pharisees, came there with lanterns, torches, and weapons. Jesus, therefore, knowing all things that would come upon him, went forward and said to them, whom are you seeking? They answered him, Jesus of Nazareth. And Jesus said, notice what this says. Jesus said to them, I am he. And Judas, who betrayed him, also stood with them. Talk about the epitome of betrayal. It's one thing to be a coward, take the money and go hide and say, you know, but man, he stood right up there with them. This is the guy right there. This is the one. You know, so again, talk about a backslider and think about it in his case. I mean, Judas had gone from being an apostle of Jesus Christ. He was an apostle. And yet he backslid, and what did he do? He went and killed himself. All for the love of money. Matter of fact, 1 Timothy 6:10 says, for the love of money is the root of all kinds of evil. Over in 1 Timothy chapter 6 and verse 10, it says, for the love of money is the root of all kinds of evil. For which some have strayed from the faith. Some Christians straying from the faith in their greediness and pierced themselves through with many sorrows. You know, and this is the idea of people who are just focused on their money all the time, focused on trying to get more, focused on, you know, I've got to amass all this stuff, because that's a lack of trust in God when we do that. We're lacking our trust in God. It doesn't mean we can't, you know, invest our money and things like that, but to get to the point where you're so concerned with it that your mind is on that constantly and not on the things of God. So love of money causes many a Christian to backslide, is the point. So what are some of the results of backsliding in the Bible? Well, first of all, it renders you unfit for the service of God. If you look in Luke chapter 9, beginning in verse 23, it reads, then he said to them all, if anyone desires to come after me, let him deny himself and take up his cross daily and follow me. For whoever desires to save his life will lose it. But whoever loses his life for my sake will save it. For what profit is it to a man if he gains the whole world and is himself destroyed or lost? Remember the Bible, Jesus tells us that in Matthew 10:28. You know, he's very strict to the point, I guess you could say. In Matthew chapter 10 and verse 28, he doesn't mince words, I guess you could say. He says, and do not fear those who kill the body but cannot kill the soul, but rather fear him who is able to destroy both soul and body in hell. So that's what he's saying there about denying yourself. You know, and denying yourself means that you're renouncing your old way of life. You did that when you pledged to become a Christian. That's exactly what you did. You already made that pledge. You know, your obedience to the gospel and not to the things of the world.
And the terms of salvation are based on this very premise. It includes faith, repentance of sin, confession of Jesus as the Son of God, as your Lord and Savior, and baptism. In spite of what the world thinks, you know, the world thinks differently. You just accept Jesus into your heart and you're saved. But that's not true. Only those who are in Christ will be saved. Baptism is what places a person into Christ. I mean, we know that from Scripture. In Galatians chapter in Galatians chapter 3, in verse 27, it says simply, "For as many of you as were baptized into Christ have put on Christ." And also, so we're not only in Christ, we become as Christ. In Galatians chapter 2, in verse 20, the Bible says, "I have been crucified with Christ." That's exactly what that is when we go into the waters of baptism. We are as Christ now. "It is no longer I who live, but Christ lives in me. In the life which I now live in the flesh, I live by faith in the Son of God." As a matter of fact, the New King James says, "by faith in the Son of God." The King James Version, which is the correct version from all the manuscripts and stuff, is "the faith of Christ." And that's the way it's supposed to read, and it was translated differently for whatever reason. I guess, you know, so it should be "the faith of Christ." Because, again, it's our faith, it's the faith of Christ that the reason why we can have faith in him. Matter of fact, Hebrews chapter 12 and verse 2 says that. And fixing our eyes on Jesus, the author and finisher of our faith. You know, that's exactly what that means. It's literal in that sense. So faith, in other words, faith of the Son of God. So heavenly blessings only come to those who live their lives in identity with Christ. We identify ourselves with Christ. It's the only way you can do it. In Ephesians chapter 1 in verse 3 says, "Blessed be the God and Father of our Lord Jesus Christ, who has blessed us with every spiritual blessing in the heavenly places in Christ." Being in Christ means the only way we can get into Christ is in the waters of baptism. So in order to be saved, you have to ask two things. First of all, am I in Christ? That's one of the questions you got to ask. In Philippians chapter 3 and verse 9, Paul said, "And be found in him," see, "be found in him, not having my own righteousness, which is from the law, but that which is through faith of Christ," it should read, "the righteousness which is from God by faith." That's where it is. It's by faith in Christ, or faith of Christ, rather. But also, you have to ask the question, too, will I be found in him? In other words, at the end. And it's a question we have to ask ourselves from time to time. It makes sure that, remember, we're supposed to work out our own salvation. The Bible says in Revelation 14, in verse 13, it says, "Then I heard a voice from heaven saying to me, write, blessed are the dead who die in the Lord from now on. Yes, says the Spirit, that they may rest from their labors and their works follow them." We don't get to heaven by our works. You know, that's not how it works. But we're required to do good works, is the point. Now, also, when we look at the results of backsliding, look at 2 Peter chapter 2. 2 Peter chapter 2. In beginning in verse 20, it says, "For if after they have escaped the pollutions of the world through the knowledge of the Lord and Savior Jesus Christ, they are again entangled in them and overcome." See, this is backsliding. "The latter end is worse for them than the beginning. For it would have been better for them not to have known the way of righteousness than having known it to turn from the holy commandment delivered to them. But as it happened to them, according to the true proverb, a dog returns to his own vomit, and a sow, having washed, to her wallowing in the mire." So this is what happens when people backslide. The last state becomes worse than the first. We had a sister here a long time ago. I don't want to mention her name, but she had mentioned. She said, "You know, sometimes you think to yourself, if I'd not." She meant this in a, I don't know how you say it, but I mean, she just meant this generally. She said a lot of people who don't know Christ are I don't know how to explain it that way. I guess to say they're better off in that respect at that point until they become a Christian. Then you realize, in other words, I guess I'm explaining it properly, then you realize that you have an obligation now and you have to live your life at a higher level. Doesn't mean that that those who aren't saved are excused or anything like that, because it's not going to happen. But, you know, when you're ignorant to something, well, they say ignorance is bliss.
You know, but it's not true with respect to salvation, because we know that salvation only comes to those who are in Christ. So the only thing worse than an unsaved soul in that respect is the Christian who backslides. That's worse, in other words. You know, again, people who are not Christians and they die outside of Christ, they're going to suffer for eternity in hell, is the point. But the Christian who backslides and never comes back to Christ is going to suffer immensely more, according to the Scriptures. That's just a fact. In Matthew chapter 12, in verses 31 and 32, it reads, "Therefore I say to you, every sin and blasphemy will be forgiven men, but the blasphemy against the Spirit will not be forgiven men. Anyone who speaks a word against the Son of Man will be forgiven him, but whoever speaks against the Holy Spirit, it will not be forgiven him, either in this age or in the age to come." Remember, the Pharisees were saying that Jesus was exercising, I guess for lack of a better word, the devils out of people through Belial, which was the devil. And so that's essentially what he's talking about, but it comes in other forms too. You know, in other words, Christians are said to blaspheme against the Holy Spirit when they reject the gospel after they know the truth. Right. That's what it is. That's backsliding. And it becomes worse, as we just said, for the Christian, because they know better, or they should know better. Hebrews chapter 6, in verses beginning of verse 4, says, "For it is impossible for those who were once enlightened and have tasted the heavenly gift and have become partakers of the Holy Spirit and have tasted the good word of God and the powers of the age to come, if they fall away, to renew them again to repentance, since they crucify again for themselves the Son of God and put him to an open shame." You know, so think about that. You know,

You already know the truth. You know exactly why you became a Christian, and yet you're just pushing that all aside. You're going back into the world, and you're done. You don't want to do it. And that's what happens to a lot of Christians. They find the fun of the world more fun than being a Christian, or more joyful, I should say. More joyful in the world than the joy of being a Christian. But sadly, the Christian who backslides is rejecting the truth once they received the word, which leaves them with no other hope. There is no other hope. What other hope do they have? You know, the only hope that they have is the one that they knew when they first became a Christian. And in Acts chapter 4, beginning in verse 10, it says, "Let it be known to you all and to all the people of Israel that by the name of Jesus Christ of Nazareth, whom you crucified, whom God raised from the dead, by him this man stands here before you whole. This is the stone which was rejected by you builders, which has become the chief cornerstone. Nor is there salvation in any other, for there is no other name under heaven given among men by which we must be saved." Where is your salvation? It's gone. You threw it away. Doesn't mean they can't come back, but it does talk about the impossibility of it, because they already knew the truth, and yet they go back out in the world, and Satan's got you then. Yeah. He really does. You know, he really has you. And so we need to fight that off. We need to make sure that we don't get to that point. And one other thing that it does, the church loses a brother or sister. Think about that. When they backslide, we're losing a brother or sister. We've seen that in this congregation here. We had 30, 35 members at one time. And some of them moved away, but a lot of them just went away. And we can't get in touch with them. They never get back in touch with us. You know, it's strange. But over in Luke chapter 15, Luke 15, beginning in verse 8, it says, "Oh, what woman having 10 silver coins, if she loses one coin, does not light a lamp, sweep the house, and search carefully until she finds it? And when she's found it, she calls her friends and neighbors together, saying, 'Rejoice with me, for I found the piece which I lost.' Likewise, I say to you, there is joy in the presence of the angels of God over one sinner who repents." Think about that. You know, you're going to have joy over one coin that you find? Well, this is an analogy to how the angels in heaven look at it when a sinner comes back to God. And we see that in the idea of the prodigal. You know, the prodigal went away, but when he was coming back, his father was looking at him. There he is. You know, he was looking. He was searching. You know, but that's up to the individual. Again, we have free will. So a heart should ache when a member of the body leaves the church. And this parable shows us that we have to be active in trying to get them to return, too. It's up to us to make sure that we at least make the effort. We have to make the effort to get them to return. We don't just wait and say, "Oh, I hope they come back." No, we have to go out there and pursue them for a while and make sure that they understand that what they're doing is wrong and it's sinful. If they choose to stay away, that's going to be on them. I mean, after a while, you know, you can only do so much. You know, in James chapter 5, in verse 19 and 20, it says, "Brethren, if anyone among you wanders from the truth and someone turns him back, let him know that he who turns a sinner from the error of his way will save a soul from death and cover a multitude of sins." You know, these people are out there sinning in the world again, and God's going to forgive them. And there's a multitude of sins that a person can do when they go back out in the world because they've left God, so they're like, "Woohoo, this is it. I'm going to go back out there and enjoy myself." But sadly, you know, they've returned to the very world that they came out of to be saved from. And the longer a person is lost, the less chance that they'll return. We just saw that in Hebrews, you know. Every Christian is responsible to help restore a backslider, but it also has to be done with caution. You know, in Galatians chapter 6, verses 1 and 2, Galatians chapter 6, verses 1 and 2 says, "Brethren, if a man is overtaken in any trespass, you who are spiritual," that means everybody. It's not the responsibility of one person. It's the responsibility of all Christians. "You who are spiritual, restore such a one to a spirit of gentleness, considering yourself, lest you also be tempted." So you have to be careful. You know, this idea of going out to a bar to get somebody to come back or do all these different things like they do and stuff. No, it's the wrong thing to do. You try to contact them. You sit down in a comforting, caring way. But it says they bear one another's burdens and so fulfill the law of Christ.

In verse 2, he says, as newborn babes desire the pure milk of the word that you may grow thereby. You know, the pure milk of the word. Think about, you know, milk that's getting sour. And that's the way the world is. It's very sour out there in the world. There's nothing out there that really, it doesn't draw me anymore. I know that. I don't know about, you know, I guess there are some Christians that are drawn to the things of the world and stuff. But the pure milk of the word, as newborn babes, we should be constantly in the Word of God, or as much as possible, let's put it that way, because it's incumbent upon us to not only study the Word, but to meditate on it, so that we have it constantly in us. You know, and baptism corresponds to the idea of putting away or taking off the old clothes as we would and stuff, in a similar fashion, putting on something clean and new. You know, that's what Peter talked about in 1 Peter chapter 3, in verse 21. He said there is also an antitype which now saves us, baptism. Not the removal of the filth of the flesh, but the answer of good conscience toward God through the resurrection of Jesus Christ. And so it's by being in Christ that we have that that ability to for salvation. In 2 Peter chapter 3, in verse 17 and 18, it says, you therefore, beloved, since you know this beforehand, beware. See, beware, lest you also fall from your own steadfastness, being led away with the error of the wicked. And how do we do that? By grow in the grace and knowledge of our Lord and Savior Jesus Christ. Paul told Timothy to study to show yourself approved unto God, a workman that needs not to be ashamed, rightly dividing the word of truth. Also, add to the Christian graces. We know 2 Peter chapter 1, verses 5 through 11 talks about the Christian graces. They're not just checkoffs. That it's talking about growing in them. So you begin there and you grow on each one of those graces. Thirdly, we have to watch and pray, as Jesus said in Matthew 26:41. And lastly, as we just read, you know, beware or be on guard, in other words. And that's what we read this a few minutes ago, but in Hebrews chapter 3, verse 12 and 13, beware, brethren, lest there be in any of you an evil heart of unbelief in departing from the living God. I didn't read this. But exhort one another daily what it is called today, lest any of you be hardened through the deceitfulness of sin. And again, that's how people fall away. So worship without obedience will not do. You know, people who think that they just come to service every Sunday and they're done, that's all they need to do. But also God expects us to act on the principles given in the Bible. One last scripture in 1 Corinthians chapter 11 in verse 12. He says very simply, 2 Corinthians, oh, no, 1 Corinthians 11 verses 1 and 2, I'm sorry. He says, 1 Corinthians 11, 1 and 2 says, imitate me just as I also imitate Christ. Now I praise you, brethren, that you remember me in all things and keep the traditions just as I delivered them to you. Paul said, and also in Philippians 3:17, he said, brethren, join in following my example and note those who so walk as you have us for a pattern. You know, I've spoken about the pattern of the Christian in the Bible, the pattern of the church in the Bible. There's patterns in the Bible that we have to follow in order to be good stewards of the Word of God and to be good stewards of our own life in Christianity. So, having said that, we know that we come to God through the hearing of His Word. Romans 10:17 says, faith comes by hearing by the Word of God. We have to repent of your sins, confess Jesus Christ as the Son of God and as your Lord and Savior, and then you must be baptized, which means being immersed in the water completely. So if you choose to do so, you can

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1: Shalom, saya Kim Susetio. 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
3: Good morning, Igniters. It's Brother Andre again with a Ministry Minute. I just wanted to share some thoughts about Matthew 25, verses 31 to 40, which reads, "But when the Son of Man comes in his glory and all the angels with him, then he will sit on his glorious throne. And all the nations will be gathered before him, and he will separate them from one another, just as a shepherd separates the sheep from the goats. And he will put the sheep on his right hand, but the goats on the left. Then the king will say to those on his right, 'Come, you who are blessed of my Father, inherit the kingdom prepared for you from the foundations of the world. For I was hungry, and you gave me something to eat. I was thirsty, and you gave me something to drink. I was a stranger, and you invited me in. Naked, and you clothed me. I was sick, and you visited me. I was in prison, and you came to me.' Then the righteous will answer him, 'Lord, when did we see you hungry and feed you, or thirsty and give you something to drink? And when did we see you a stranger and invite you in, or naked and clothe you? And when did we see you sick or in prison and come to you?' And the king will answer and say to them, 'Truly, I say to you, to the extent that you did it for one of the least of these brothers or sisters of mine, you did it for me.'" Well, how exactly do we as Christians do that? Is it not through the sharing of his gospel? Is how the righteous gave him something to eat, to drink, invited him in, provided clothes, etc.? When we share the gospel, we share the bread of life, the new covenant in his blood. We clothe in baptism. We show how to heal the guilt of sin through the surgeon that makes a circumcision of the heart. We free people from the prison of false gospels. We invite people in to learn of Jesus. This is the straight and narrow way. And no false gospel can do this. No false faith alone, faith only gospel, prosperity gospel, and all the other different Jesuses that are preached in these religious places. It is of the utmost importance to understand. Godspeed.
4: 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"But I have trust in your mercy, my heart shall rejoice in your salvation.
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0: All right, everybody, happy Lord's Day. Good morning, good afternoon, and good evening to all of you. Hope all of you are doing very, very well. Welcome, welcome, Igniters, to 13 hours of Lord's Day programming here on Ignite Radio. We're getting ready to send it out to Brother John and Brother Albert, Igniters, here on Ignite Radio. So without further ado, let's get ready, Igniters, and send it out. It's time to be with the Lord. Amen to that. All right, let's go, Igniters. Happy Lord's Day to every single one of you.
1: Including that number that gave you. Want to mention Happy Father's Day to everyone here and everyone out there that's celebrating Father's Day. Today, we're about to celebrate the ultimate Father. We're about to worship Him. So without further ado, Brother Albert is going to start us off by leading us a song. So let's get ready, open up our diaphragms, as Brother John always says.
2: Jim's preaching.
1: And Brother Jim will be bringing us our sermon today. So we're looking forward to that. So without further ado, Brother Albert.
3: Yes, sir.
2: Okay. Good morning, church.
4: Good morning.
2: May the peace and love of God be upon us all.
4: Amen.
2: The first song we're going to sing this morning for us, for our Lord, is number 19, please. Number 19.
5: You know what you were saying? Yeah. You didn't have to tell you to stand.

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The song before open prayer and scripture reading is number 9, please. Number 9. And after the song, you know, of the opening prayer.

0: Amen.
1: Good morning, everyone.
2: Good morning.
1: I'm honored and privileged and grateful that I get to do this, and I know that of myself, I'm nothing. The Father doeth the works.
0: Amen.
1: So let's go to God in prayer. Our Father who art in heaven, hallowed be thy name. Should we find ourselves agitated, doubtful, or indecisive today, please give us inspiration. Help us to have an intuitive thought or a decision about this problem we face. Lord, help us not to struggle. Instead, help us to relax and take it easy. Help us to know what we should do and keep us mindful that you are running the show. Free us from the bondage of self. Father, we offer ourselves to thee to build with us and to do with us as thou wilt. Relieve us of the bondage of self, that we may better do thy will. Take away our difficulties, that victory over them may bear witness to those we would help of thy power, thy love, and thy way of life. May we do thy will always. Lord, we love you, and we need your help. Please strengthen us to walk in the fruit of the Spirit. Help us to walk in love all day long. Help us to keep our thoughts on you, Lord. Forgive us for areas of our lives that aren't under your authority, and we ask for your help in submitting them to you. Father, we've gone our own way and sinned against you. Have mercy on us and forgive our sin. We believe in your Son who died in our place and rose from the dead with the power and authority to give us new life. Thank you for making us children of God. We now surrender our lives to you and your purposes. Give us, by your Holy Spirit, the boldness to confess our faith in you to others and to keep following you all the days of our lives. We pray for all this in your Son's name, Christ Jesus. Amen.
0: Amen.
3: Amen.
0: Amen.
3: Amen.
0: Amen. Amen.
4: Good morning, everyone.
2: Good morning. Good morning.
4: Today's scripture reading is Exodus chapter 20, verse 12. Exodus chapter 20, verse 12. Honor your father and mother, so that you may live long in the land of the Lord your God is giving you. Amen.
1: Amen.
2: Amen.
1: Amen.
3: Thank you, my brothers, for your service for the Lord. Now, my brothers and sisters, we're going to do some exercise. For the Lord, not for myself, for the Lord. Okay, we're going to sing four songs before we have our lesson this morning. The first one is going to be number 667. 667. You know how we're going to do it? The first song we're going to stand, and then after the first one, we're going to sit down, we're going to sing two songs, and then afterwards we're going to stand up again before we have the picture. And I will let you know. All right, let us stand with number 667, please. 667.

0: Amen.
1: Amen.
2: Amen.
0: All right, so would you please mark the psalm number 655. 655, which is going to be after Brother Chen's lesson. 655. Okay, so the last song we're going to sing to prepare our heart for spiritual food is number 359. Easy song. And may we stand, please. After the song, we're going to have the second prayer before the sermon.

0: still before God in prayer. Dear Heavenly Father, we come before you this morning. Thank you for this opportunity to worship you in spirit and in truth. And we ask that as we continue on to this worship, you help us all stay focused fully on what's happening here and to let our problems outside of here wait. And Lord, we pray that you work through Brother Jim to deliver your message in the best possible way. And we pray for those who are sick and not able to be here, and that you help us get them back. In Jesus' name we pray. Amen.
1: Amen. Good morning, brothers and sisters.
2: Good morning.
1: Happy Father's Day. I want to start off talking about the greatest earthly fathers in the Bible. Now, in the Bible, Joseph stands out as the most remarkable earthly father because of his role raising Jesus, the Savior of the world. While other biblical fathers like Abraham, David, and Jacob are celebrated for their faith, leadership, and spiritual influence, Joseph's calling was unique and profound. Now, why Joseph is considered the greatest earthly father? Faithful observance to God. When Mary became pregnant, Joseph, described as just a man, just an ordinary man, considered ending the engagement. But after a divine dream revealed the child was conceived by the Holy Spirit, he chose to embrace his role as Jesus' earthly father, setting aside his personal plans to fulfill God's plan. Now, other notable earthly fathers were Abraham, who was the father of many nations. David, known for his wisdom that he imparted to his son Solomon. And Jacob, father of the 12 tribes of Israel, who blessed his sons and placed spiritual inheritance on them. Now, before I read the scripture reading, after the scripture reading was initially read, I heard someone say, just one verse of scripture? And it made me think. I had to ask a question.
3: I said that.
1: How many passages of scripture will it take before you humble yourself before the Lord? How many scriptures will it take before you bend your knee and surrender yourself to God Almighty? Think about that as we read our scripture. Exodus 20, verse 12. Honor your father and mother so that you may live long in the land the Lord your God is giving to you. And I look at this not as just a scripture, but as a royal command. It teaches us that honoring parents is important, and it involves respect, care, and gratitude, and it carries a promise of a blessing and longevity. Let's go before our Father in prayer for the end. Holy Father and most reverend God, Father God, we come before your throne of glory, praising you and thanking you for this new day of life and for your son Jesus. And Father, we humbly ask you to forgive our sins and allow us to come into your presence. Father, we lift up all those who could not be with us today. For whatever reason that may be, may your blessing be upon them. Father, as we continue into this year, we ask that you be with the leaders of this great nation and help guide them through these challenging and turbulent times we're living in. And Father, we ask that you help open our hearts so we can extend the helping hand to our brothers and sisters around the world, brothers and sisters who are struggling under some of the worst conditions imaginable. And Father, in this coming year, we pray for good health and prosperity. And finally, Father, we ask that some of these words in this lesson will touch our hearts so that we might put these words to good use in our lives. Father, we thank you for the hope and for the life that can only come through Christ Jesus our Lord. Amen. It is in his precious name we pray. Amen.
4: Amen.
3: Amen.
1: So again, I want to wish all you fathers Father's Day. Happy Father's Day. I myself have never been a father, but I have had very fond memories of my own father. Sadly, I never realized how important my father was until it was too late. My father passed away when I was just 22 years old. It didn't take me too long to forget how many times my father forgave me when I did wrong. The love he had for me superseded everything else, and it is that love that made his forgiveness possible. The scriptures are filled with examples of how God our Father saved us and brought us into the kingdom of the Son he loves. The Bible is also filled with examples of earthly fathers, fathers who are living extensions of God, fathers who love their own children in the same way that God loved them. Let's turn to Luke. The chapter is 15, beginning in verse 11. That's Luke. The chapter is 15, beginning in verse 11.

0: Amen?
1: Amen.
0: It is the parable of the lost son. Jesus continued, there was a man who had two sons. The younger one said to his father, Father, give me my share of the estate. So he divided his property between them. Not long after that, the younger son got together all he had and set out for a distant country, and there he squandered his wealth in wild living. After he had spent everything, there was a severe famine in that whole country, and he began to be in need. So he went and hired himself out to the citizens of that country, who sent him to the field to feed pigs. He longed to fill his stomach with the pods that the pigs were eating, but no one gave him anything. When he came to his senses, he said, how many of my father's hired servants have food to spare? And here I am starving to death. I will set out and go back to my father and say to him, Father, I have sinned against heaven and against you. I am no longer worthy to be called your son. Make me like one of your hired servants. So he got up and went to his father. But while he was a long ways off, his father saw him, and he was filled with compassion for him. He ran to his son, threw his arms around him, and kissed him. The son said to him, Father, I have sinned against heaven and against you. I am no longer worthy to be called your son. But the father said to his servants, quick, bring the best robe and put it on him, and put a ring on his finger and sandals on his feet. Bring the fatted calf and kill it. Let us have a feast and celebrate. For this son of mine was dead and is alive again. He was lost and now he's found. So they began to celebrate. Meanwhile, the older son in the field, when he came near the house, he heard the music and dancing. So he called one of his servants and asked him what was going on. Your brother has come, he replied. And your father has killed the fatted calf because he has set him back safe and sound. The older brother became angry and refused to go in. So his father came out and pleaded with him. But he answered his father, look, all these years I have been slaving for you and never disobeyed your orders. Yet you didn't even give me a young goat. So I can celebrate with my friends. But when this son of yours who has squandered your property with prostitutes comes home, you kill the fatted calf for him. My son, the father said, you are always with me and everything I have is yours, but we have had to celebrate and be glad because this brother of yours was dead and is alive again. He was lost and now he's found.
2: Amen.
0: So, what is God trying to tell our fathers? The father in this parable saw his son while he was a long ways off, and he felt compassion for him. This parable also shows us that a father's love is active and not passive. The father in this parable did not just forgive his son. He did so much more. He brought his son a robe, a ring, sandals. He restored his son's dignity. So let me ask you this. What do you think children look for in a Christian father? Christian children look for a father who is present, consistent, and spiritually grounded. They seek a role model who embodies God's love, values, and truth. A father who creates a safe and loving environment. Children need reassurance. They need to know that they can count on their father's love and guidance. A Christian father is expected to love his children as Christ loved the church without conditions. Now to the children, let me say this. Children are instructed to obey their parents as a moral and spiritual duty with a promise of well-being and long life. The principle of children obeying their parents is clearly stated in Ephesians 6, verse 1. Through 3, which says, children, obey your parents in the Lord, for this is right. Honor your father and mother, which is the first commandment with a promise, that it all may go well with you. This teaching emphasizes that obedience is not merely a social expectation, but is morally imperative and rooted in God's command. The promise attached to the command highlights the practical, spiritual, and beneficial situations of honoring your parents. Now, obeying parents in the Lord means that children should follow their parents' guidance as long as it aligns with God's will. It is a form of respect and submission that reflects reverence for God Himself. Obedience is expected, and all lawful matters is considered right and just, fostering harmony within the family and society. Honoring our fathers is a significant aspect of our faith, aligning with the commandments set forth by God. So through Bible verses about Father's Day, we see how essential it is to show respect and appreciation towards our fathers. Honoring is not merely a gesture. It is our way of showing our love for God and for our fathers. Father's Day, we actively apply this principle to our daily interactions, fostering relationships, grounding in respect and gratitude. Let these verses that we've heard show us how to honor our fathers in a meaningful way, offering us insight in how to express our love and appreciation. Obedience to parents is a biblical command, again, and it is important. It fosters respect, moral development, and family harmony while promising well-being and longevity. Both children and parents share responsibility. Children obey your parents, and parents guide and love your children and give them the wisdom reflected in the principles of God. Now, to young people, I have one thing I have to say. Because you are young and inexperienced, you don't know everything, which makes you easy prey for the devil. Many of us older people have experienced things that you cannot even conceive, things that can change your life forever. Our fathers are not perfect, and some have made many mistakes, mistakes that you can avoid if you seek their counsel and listen to what they have to say. God has placed our fathers in a position of authority for a reason, and it is not your place to judge why. Now, on the subject of salvation, much has been said, but the only thing important to us right now is what God is saying. For me, salvation came easy, and the reason for that was I was what was called a true unbeliever. What I mean by that is I had never heard any false doctrine preached. So everything I knew about God up until there was baptized came directly from the Bible. Now, I know that there are some out there not as fortunate as me. Those who heard many false preachers who pushed people away from God, preachers whose sole purpose in life was to deceive and rob people of their money, but not only their money, but to rob them of their souls as well. Here at this church, the Church of Christ, we don't want your money. What we want is for you to hear the word of God, believe what you heard, accept his saving grace, and be baptized for the remission of your sins. Then, and only then, will you receive the Holy Spirit, free of charge. Free because Christ paid that price already on Calvary's cross. So if you want to receive God's saving grace, all you need to do is ask. For those who are already baptized and are struggling and need our prayers, please come forward as we stand and sing our song of invitation.

Thank you, Brother Jimmy, for a wonderful lesson this morning. Regarding the family, actually. Father, the head of the family and the children. Thank you very much. Mm-hmm. Well, my brothers and sisters, we come to a special things to do is remember the Lord's death and his resurrection. And we want to ask you to prepare your heart, your soul, your mind, spirit to receive the Lord while we are sitting around the table dinner to eat and drink the bread and wine, which is present his body and his blood. Before we have our brother Elvis with us to conduct the Lord's Supper, we're going to sing the song number 384. 384.

0: Brothers, good morning, brothers and sisters.
1: Good morning.
0: I want to thank Jim for that wonderful message this morning. We are now going to turn the page here, and we are about to partake of the Lord's Supper. And we are going to remember what our Lord did for us, the sacrifice that our Lord made for us on the cross. Not only that, the Lord, our Lord Jesus, sacrificed everything, but also the Father sacrificed His Son, so we don't want to forget that either. Particularly on this day that the Fathers are celebrated, the ultimate Father needs to be celebrated also. So we're going to go to 1 Corinthians in chapter 11. And we're going to start in verse 23, where the Apostle Paul writes to the Corinthians. And it says there, "For I received from the Lord what I also passed on to you. The Lord Jesus, on the night that he was betrayed, took bread. And when he had given thanks, he broke it and said, 'This is my body, which is for you. Do this in remembrance of me.'" And that's one of the things that we do here every Sunday, is we remember the great sacrifice, the fact that our Lord was pierced on the cross for the remission of our sins. So let us take a moment for a second to reflect on that, and take a few seconds just to think about the great sacrifice that was made on that day before our brother Max leads us in prayer.

0: Dear Lord, we ask that you bless this body and blood that you poured out for our sins. In Jesus' name we pray. Amen.
1: Amen.

0: You know, we sing a hymn every once in a while. If my memory corrects me, I think we sang it this morning about the power of the blood.
1: Mm-hmm.
0: That is the blood that we're talking about. There was intense and incredible power in the blood that was shed on the cross that day. So much that it was able to wipe out our iniquities, you know, and our sins. We may sometimes take it for granted, you know, but we need to have that embedded in our minds and in our hearts every day. When we bend the knee and pray to our Lord, should always thank our Lord for that great sacrifice that was made on Calvary that day. In verse 25 of chapter 11 in 1 Corinthians, it continues saying, "In the same way, after supper, he took the cup, saying, 'This cup is the new covenant in my blood. Do this whenever you drink it in remembrance of me. For whenever you eat this bread and drink this cup, you proclaim the Lord's death until he comes.' So then whoever eats the bread or eats the cup of the Lord in an unworthy manner will be guilty of sinning against the body and the blood of the Lord. Everybody ought to examine themselves before they eat of the bread and drink of the cup. For those who eat and drink without discerning the body of Christ eat and drink judgment on themselves." Let us bow our heads to the Lord in prayer. Dear Heavenly Father, we come to you with grateful hearts, Lord, thanking you for the great sacrifice that was made on Calvary that day, for the shedding of the blood of your Son, for the remission of our sins. We ask that we never forget that, Lord, and that we carry that with us every day of our lives, Lord. Lord, we ask you to bless this as we partake of it in remembrance of your Son. In the name of your Son and our Savior, Jesus Christ. Amen.
2: Amen.

As we move on to our collection, in Philippians chapter 4, Philippians chapter 4 and verse 10, I'm going to start reading from there. And the heading of the NIV, I'm not sure if the King James has the same heading, but it says, "Thanks for the gifts." That was the Apostle Paul thanking the Church of Philippi for their gifts to help him out. And it reads, starting in chapter, in verse 10, sorry, "I rejoice greatly in the Lord that at last you renewed your concern for me. Indeed, you were concerned, but you had no opportunity to show it. I am not saying this because I am in need, for I have learned to be content in whatever circumstances. I know what it is to be in need, and I know what it is to have plenty. I have learned the secret of being content in any and every situation, whether well fed or hungry, whether living in plenty or in want. I can do it all, this through him who gives me strength."

0: home, you know, and we should be thankful every day for that. And we're just giving back a little bit of what he gives, of the allot that he gives us, you know. So when we give, we always remember to give with a cheerful heart, you know, and let us go to our Lord in prayer. Dear Heavenly Father, hallowed and sanctified be your glorious name. We come to you with grateful hearts, thanking you for all that you do for us at all times, Lord. We thank you for our health, Lord. When we have our health, and when we don't have our health in perfect in a perfect situation, Lord, we thank you that you're with us to get us through it. Lord, we thank you for all the provisions that you give us, Lord, and thank you for the opportunity to be able to give back a little bit from all that you give us, Lord. Lord, we ask you to never let us forget that, and to continue blessing us, Lord, so we can continue blessing others. Lord, we ask you this in the name of your Son and our Savior, Jesus Christ. Amen.
1: Amen.
2: Say amen.
1: Amen.
2: Amen. I want to thank everyone who participated this morning, Brother Jim, for that. A lot of things to think about, right?
3: Mm-hmm.
2: A lot of things to think about when you consider our responsibility as mothers and fathers. So let me mention that we have one, two, three. I don't see Leon here. Leon called this morning, but we tried to get back to him and we couldn't. So we have a number that are missing. But good to see those of us that are here. We're glad that you're here this morning. And we know that God will bless us for being out here. Let's remember our brother DC. He's at home watching. This past week, well, I would say around Monday, a good brother of mine, very close, preacher, friend, my wife and I are very close with him and his wife. He preaches in Kingston, Mass. Tom Cramie had a heart attack, and he's okay. He had one vein, I guess it was, completely blocked, 100% blocked. So he's going in Tuesday. He has one more, it's 75% blocked. And he said they don't, all they do is they give him something to relax him, and it happens very fast, and they send him home. So I said, it's like getting your power steering fluid changed and the oil changed in a tune-up. And when something like that happens, and he had mentioned to me, you know, he had his wife call the ambulance, and when he got to the hospital there in Plymouth, Mass., there was a whole crew waiting there for him. What a blessing, you know, to be here in this country, in the United States of America, to be able to save your life like that and keep you going. So we had a good conversation. Once him and I start talking, seeing my wife, with anybody, once I start talking, right, Suzanne? We can spend who knows how long on the phone with one another. But anyway, keep Tom in your prayer. Keep Brother D.C. in your prayer. I mean, who else am I leading? There's so many. Yes.
4: And there's also a fellow named Jimmy Mansous. He's in the hospital. He ended up at Birmingham Women's, and he has a blockage.
2: Jimmy Mansous.
4: A friend of the family.
2: Okay, so somebody that you know.
4: Yes, he's in his 70s.
2: Okay, so there are a number of folks, you know, there are a lot of us that are, you know, where our citizenship is in heaven.
4: Mm-hmm.
2: Let's not forget that, okay? Our goal, not just my goal, see, my goal is to do the best that I can to get you to heaven.
4: Mm-hmm.
2: And your goal is to do the best that you can to get me to heaven.
4: Mm-hmm.
2: So that goes how we treat one another. Mm-hmm. So we're going to have a song. And after the song, I want you to remain sitting for another minute because I have another announcement to make. So after the song, stay, remain seating, and I have one more announcement. Thank you.
4: You're welcome.
2: You getting up again?
5: Yeah.

0: We're going to do our closing prayer before our last song. And like Brother said, Brother John said, after the last song, we'll remain seated. So let us bow our heads in prayer. Dear Heavenly Father, we come to you once again, thankful and grateful for everything that you've done for us, Lord. We're thankful that we were able to come here and worship you, Lord, in spirit and in truth, Lord. We are thankful for our lives, Lord. We thank for our health. Lord, we ask you to be with those that were just forementioned with the head health issues, Lord. We ask you to watch over them and bring them back to health, Lord. Lord, we ask you to be with us as we go out into the world. We know that we are not of this world, so we need you, Lord, or your guidance at all times, Lord. We ask you to be with us, Lord, as we battle, or as we go through a world that has this battle for your name. Lord, we ask you to be with those that were not here today. We ask you to be with them and hope that sooner than later that you can bring them back to us, Lord, so we can worship all together once again. Lord, we ask you to guide us throughout the week and help us do the things that we do that we need to do to honor your name and please you. Lord, we ask you all of these things in the name of your Son and our Savior, Jesus Christ. Amen.
1: Amen.
2: Amen. All right, my brothers and sisters, to conclude our worship this morning, let us stand together with number 394. 394.

0: Okay, are we still on live?
1: Yeah.
0: Let's stay on live for a minute before we...
1: Can I ask him what name, if he could pray for my family?
0: We can do it right now. Let's bow.
1: We're going through something right now. We need the prayers.
0: Let's bow. We'll do that right now. Okay. Lord, Father, Almighty God in heaven, we have our sister Suzanne is asking for prayers for her family. We realize she has several children, grandchildren, a great-grandson that was just born. We pray, Lord, you'll be with them, bless them, help them to see the ways of the world are not the right way. Help all of our children, Lord. Those are our family members. We know that you're the only one that can make the changes in people's lives, and so help us to be the examples that we can to make the change. In Jesus' name we pray. Amen.
2: Amen.
0: Okay. I have a few questions to ask. I don't know. How many years have you been married?
3: 54
0: years this year. How many children do you have?
3: It's a blended family. We have 12.
0: They have 12. How many grandchildren do you have?
3: We have 24.
0: 24 grandchildren. How many great-grandchildren do you have?
3: Yeah. No, we have more than 24, so I don't know.
0: I know you have more than 24. Anyway, I'm just saying that because what a blessing. Brother D.C., you're at home. Brother D.C. is 86 years old. And I'm going to put your arm on the spot again because I know I mentioned it, and I know you don't do it, and it kind of brings me into the call sometime. Give Brother D.C. a call. Say, I know, maybe I've never called you, but you're my brother in Christ, and I just wanted to let you know that I appreciate you so much. How many of you have ever met D.C. Wilson? Raise your hand.
1: Okay, what?
0: Okay, so if you've met D.C., say at one time D.C. was able to, you know, he used to hobble like I do, you know, and then now he's not able to. And so we want to ask God to continue to bless you. And that was on, what, the 17th of June?
3: What?
0: Your anniversary?
3: 16th.
0: Oh, the 16th. Then on the 19th of June, see, she doesn't, you know, some ladies, they say, shh, but Idone doesn't mind letting us know that on the 19th, she turned 80 years old.
2: Amen.
0: Suzanne, you turned 80 years old in May. So we like to honor that. You see, I know because... she's 2 months older than I am on the 19th. So, you know, when it comes to that time, we don't forget. But God bless you. Brother D.C. is 86 years old.
3: He's 87.
0: Brother D.C., God bless you. And I'm putting these folks on the spot. Yes? Pardon?
4: 87.
0: Oh, he's 87? Brother D.C. is 87 years old. Just think of the blessings. And he has, see, some people, the state has to send someone in to take care of him every day. He has his wife is his full-time attendant. So if you get an opportunity, you can stop by in Hancock Street over there and visit them too. I'm sure that they'd appreciate it. Mm-hmm. But anyway, God bless you. We've already had our prayer. Anything else that needs to be mentioned that hasn't been? Okay, stay safe. God bless.
5: Are we going to sing Happy Birthday? Are we going to sing Happy Birthday for?
0: Oh! Sorry about that. So, yeah, we have a tradition here. Our worship is over now. And we're going to sing. Everybody's going to stand. And Idonia's going to remain sitting. Okay? And we're going to sing Happy Birthday to Idonia.

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Yes, Igniters, come share Ignite Radio, and amen to that. Happy Lord's Day goes to every single one of you. Coming up here, Igniters, in about 45 minutes from now, Igniters, we'll go ahead and get into the Bible class at COC Surrey. So we definitely look forward to that. Special shout out goes to a few people listening in, Igniters. First and foremost, from the great state of Ohio, good morning. Happy Lord's Day goes to none other than the sister Brenda is with us here on Ignite Radio. And good to have you here with us, sister Brenda. Happy, happy Lord's Day. Amen to that. Also, Igniters from the great state of Arkansas, Igniters is none other. Buenos dias, Romano. Goes to our good friend, good brother. Brother Carlos is with us here on Ignite Radio. So happy Lord's Day goes to you, Brother Carlos. Como estás? Hope that you are doing very, very well. And may the Lord bless you and your family. And amen to that. Good to be able to have you here with us here on Ignite Radio. Sister TL wrote in here with three hearts and said, Happy Lord's Day, church. And amen to that. And we're glad to have several of you that are listening elsewhere, regardless of wherever you are around the world. Hey, we're blessed that each one of you has stayed connected here to Ignite Radio. Okay, as mentioned, coming up here, Igniters, in about 42 minutes from now, 42 minutes, we will go ahead and get into some great more programming. Bible class from Surrey, and that's going to be coming up here shortly. So we're going to go through a couple of switches, Igniters, during that time frame. We'll keep it light as possible while we go through this. And we will go ahead, Igniters, and to, for now, get into some more a cappella music here on Ignite Radio. That sounds like a plan. Amen to that. Igniters, here is a beautiful song called The Joy of the Lord. Amen to that. Thunderkirk reporting. Happy Lord's Day, everybody.

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All right, everybody, happy Lord's Day. Good morning, good afternoon, and good evening to all of you. Ignite Earth, Thunderkirk reporting live here. We are glad to have each one of you here with us here on Ignite Radio. Sorry, we're running a little bit late, behind schedule here, just a few minutes. It is potluck day, so, yeah, that's all I'm going to be able to say in regards for that, so... let's go ahead, Igniters, and to get going, we're going to go to the advanced Bible class here with our good friend, Brother Ron, our elder Brother Ron, that is, and he's tackling the this notion about premillennialism. And we're going to go ahead right now, Igniters, and to send it over to the Bible class there. So... hang on one moment, Igniters, while we go ahead and to get going. And I think we're all set. All right. Rumor has it we're all set. So stand by here for 1 second, Igniters, while we go ahead and do this. We're going to just disconnect and get connected into the Bible class. So hang on one moment here. Bible class here with our good friend, Brother Ron. Here at CLC Surrey. So hang on one moment, Igniters. We're just getting this ready. Stand by for 1 second while we do this. And we're going to plug right into the class number one

0: All right, we're set. We're ready to go, Igniters. This should be some importance to some of you, as some of you last week did write in a few questions on Ignite Radio. We have forwarded them over to our elder brother, Ron. I think that he's already going to get ready to discuss this. So let's pop in and find out, Igniters. Let's pop in and find out. So hang on while we do this.
1: That's the idea. The concept certainly believes this, that Jesus has more than one coming, which is rather interesting. When I read the scriptures, I find that Jesus came once, and he said, I'm coming back once more. How many times is that? That's two times. They have three, four, various versions of how many comings. That's problematic. All right. Why? Where do they get these comings? Well, the first one they get is that the Lord is coming for his saints. And then he takes them all up into heaven, and that's called the rapture. When we get finished with it, it'll be a rupture, not a rapture. Okay. He's raptured all the saints into heaven. And while the saints are in heaven, something's going on the earth. What is it? The great tribulation. How long does it last? 7 years. And so the saints are up in heaven, and they miss all this muss and fuss and heartache and heartbreak and pain and suffering. They miss it all. But at the end of that 7 years, then instead of coming with the saints, the Lord turns around and he comes with the saints. He came for them. Now he comes with them at the end of this 7 year period. Incidentally, where did they get 7 years from? They get it from Daniel chapter 9, which is the 70 weeks of Daniel. We're not going to go into that, but that's where they claim they get this 7 year period of tribulation. Anyway, now he comes with the saints. Now, at the first time that he came secretly, he wasn't visible, raptured the saints into heaven. He also raised the dead. Which dead? The righteous dead. Well, where are the wicked dead? They're still in their graves. How long are they going to stay there? They're going to stay there at least till the end of the 1,000 years, not at this coming. So the dead are still there. So another thing that this doctrine teaches is there's more than one resurrection, sometimes two, sometimes three, and, you know, all kinds of interesting things. The Bible teaches one resurrection. So look. There are problems with this doctrine that run headlong with direct passages of truth in scripture, and they violate them. So because they violate them, they're wrong. That's what the problem is. Premillennialism is a doctrine that is in error. All right, so we have this rapture. Let's talk about it. Now, as I said, it's an invisible rapture. What does the Bible say about the rapture? Quickly, here's what it says. In Matthew 24, in verse 27, Jesus said, "For as the lightning cometh forth from the east and is seen," I want you to grab that word, "and is seen even unto the west, so shall the coming of the Son of Man be." Does that sound very secret? Even if it seems it's like lightning, you can't hide that. Right across the whole sky from one end to the other, this shall be like he's coming. In Acts 1 and 11, "Ye men of Galilee, why stand ye here gazing into heaven? This Jesus whom ye see going up into heaven shall so come in like manner as you see him go." So what does that tell us? It tells us that he went up into heaven bodily. Was he seen? Yes, he was seen. When he comes back, he's coming bodily. Is he going to be seen? If he comes back exactly the same way, he's going to be seen. Does that sound secret? But that's what the first coming, according to this doctrine, teaches. In 1 Timothy 6, 14 and 15, we have this statement, that thou keepest the commandment without spot, blameless until the Lord Jesus Christ's appearing, which he shall manifest in his own time. Is the Lord going to appear? When something appears, what does that suggest? Being seen again. That doesn't sound secret to me. 1 Timothy 4:1, our Lord Jesus Christ, who will judge the living and the dead at his appearing. Jesus is coming. He's going to appear. To whom? Just some folks. Or is he going to appear to everybody? I think the Bible teaches he's going to appear to everybody. Okay. This coming is going to be noisy, right? There's going to be sound involved in this coming. So in 1 Thessalonians chapter 4 is the chapter from which these folks say they find this secret rapture up into heaven of the good guys only. All right. So what does 1 Thessalonians 4 say? I would not have you ignorant, brethren, concerning those who sleep in Jesus. If they're sleeping in Jesus, what are they? They're dead, all right? Some Christians have died. And some of the living ones were thinking to themselves, you know, if the Lord should come back now, all of our brethren who've already died are going to miss out on a whole bunch of stuff here. Paul writes in this passage saying, I would not have you ignorant about those brethren, that they're going to miss out on anything. For here's what's going to happen. Christ shall come with a shout, with the voice of the archangel and the trump of God, and the dead in Christ shall rise first. Then we which are alive and remain shall be caught up to meet them in the air, and so shall we ever be with the Lord. Now, it's rather interesting that these fellows should choose this passage to try to prove their secret, quiet coming unobserved, because it seems to me this passage is certainly indicating that what Paul's saying here is going to be very much seen and observed, and it's going to be heard very clearly, right? The next thing I would say is that both the righteous and the wicked are going to be raised, all right? This doctrine teaches only the righteous are raised, and the righteous living and the righteous dead go up to heaven in a secret kind of way. They're not really observed. That's called the snatching away from a Latin word when we get this rapture idea. So both the righteous and the wicked are going to be raised. Now, let's look at two verses here. Acts 24. 15. Paul is speaking. He's before King Agrippa. He's defending himself before the accusations that are coming from the Jews. And Paul says, I have hope in God, which they themselves also accept. Who's they? The Jews who are accusing him, right? They themselves accept this idea of a resurrection, right? So, I have hope in God, which they themselves also accept, that there will be a resurrection. I want you to, I'm emphasizing something there. Not a resurrection or resurrections. It says a resurrection, a singular resurrection. There will be a resurrection of the dead, both of the just and the unjust. So, one resurrection. Two destinies, the just and the unjust. Matthew chapter 5, 28 and 29. Notice the language here. The hour is coming. I think we need to pay attention to that word out. You know, there are weeks, there are days, there are months, there are years, and there are hours. This is getting down to a pretty fine tuning. There are many days, and there is a last day, according to Scripture. Isn't that right? Anyway, the hour is coming in which, notice this word, all. How many is all? That doesn't leave anybody out. All who are in the graves. So it doesn't matter whether they're good, bad, or indifferent. Everybody who died is going to hear something. All that are in the graves will hear his voice. Whose voice? The Lord's voice, right? Jesus, God, the voice from heaven. They will hear his voice, and what will they do? They will come forth. So how many are going to come forth? All that hear his voice. And how many are all? All that are in the graves. All in the graves are going to hear his voice and come forth. They that have done good, they that have done evil. Now understand this passage. It's just talking about one resurrection of everybody, all. They're going to hear his voice. Some are going to go this way, and some are going to go that way. All will be ready to the resurrection of life or the resurrection of condemnation. That's what this Bible teaches, and that's what the Bible teaches concerning the resurrection.
2: What's the scripture again? Matthew.
1: That's John 5.
2: What's the Matthew
1: 28 and 29.
3: Matthew 25
1: has to do with the separation
3: verse,
1: of the sheep
3: 31
1: and 30. The goats, right? Yes. And when I was hungry, you fed me, and all those things. Blessed are you who have done all these things, right? And the same with the other ones, the goats. You didn't feed me, you didn't do this, you didn't do that. And so at the last two verses in chapter 25, it says, and these shall go away into condemnation, but these shall go into eternal life. Two destinies, again, in this particular view of the doctrine of last things. The resurrection day, incidentally, we've noticed two verses, John 5 and Acts 24, that teach one single resurrection of all the dead. Now, 1 Corinthians 15, incidentally, talks about the resurrection. We have more said about resurrection in 1 Corinthians 15 than any other passage in the New Testament, right? But who's it addressed to? Who's Paul writing that letter to? What book is it in? It's in the Corinthian letter. Who are you writing to, Paul? I'm writing to my brethren, to the Corinthians. What am I writing to them about? The fact that at the end of time, they're going to be raised, that all the dead are going to be raised. But I'm not concerned with the wicked. I want to tell you about you. And so there are passages of Scripture when it talks about the subject, doesn't talk about both together, or as John said, all shall hear his voice. The fact of the matter is, Paul writes basically in 1 Corinthians to Christians. And so he doesn't have a concern about the wicked. There are other passages that do teach that all are going to hear the voice of the Lord and all are going to be raised at one and the same time. Anyway, that would be 1 Corinthians 15. So Matthew 25 is the sheep and goats thing. And the good and the bad are both rewarded in that story at the same time, aren't they? Thus you this way, and you are condemned. Both at the same time, a judgment is made. Let's see here. Well, that's basically the idea. So what about the rapture? What about it? There is no rapture as the millennialists say. There is not. The Bible doesn't teach the rapture, a secret carrying up of just the good folks. And then later, another resurrection, incidentally, when he comes back at the end of the 7 years. Some have died during that seven-year period. What are you going to do with those? They're good guys. Raise them up. They certainly are going to have to go and be a part of this literal thousand-year reign on the literal throne of David in the city of Jerusalem, right? So, we've got to get them ready. So there's a second resurrection. That's interesting. Is there going to be any more resurrection? We see where this kind of stuff goes. Along, and it does not have biblical support. And when you push it, it contradicts very plain passages of Scripture. And that's why we're saying it's not possible. Okay. There are a lot of other things we might study, but I want to look next at the throne of David. Right. One of the things that this premillennial doctrine is strongly involved in, this is the word I would think of, what they're strongly involved in is that this reign that's coming is going to be in the literal city of Jerusalem on the literal throne of David. All right. And so we need to look at that. And there are many passages of Scripture, incidentally, that teach that Jesus is to sit on whose throne? David's throne. No doubt about it. And so we're going to say this right off the bat. The controversy is not over the issue of whether he's going to sit on David's throne or not. The controversy is this. What kind of throne is it? Is it a literal, physical throne, or is it a spiritual throne of David? And I believe the Scriptures teach that it's the spiritual throne of David that he will sit on. Well, if that's true, then we've got a problem again. At least I say we, the millennialists, have a problem in regard to the throne of David. You remember Jesus, of course, said, "My kingdom is not of this world," in John 18:36. He said that to Pilate, didn't he? "I'm not a threat to Caesar. My kingdom is not of the world. And if it were, what did he say he would do? I'd call down legions of angels and we'd mop you guys up in no time." But that's not what I'm going to do. That's not what my kingdom is about. There's no warfare like that. Now, Caesar does that. Other kings do that, and the physical nations and so on. My kingdom is not of that kind. It's a spiritual kingdom. How you can miss that in studying this subject, I don't know. Isaiah 9:7 says this, "Of the increase of his government and of his peace there should be no end, upon the throne of David and upon his kingdom, to establish it and to uphold it with justice and with righteousness from henceforth, even forevermore." What's that about? The king, the throne of David. Who's going to sit on the throne of David? Jesus, right? Plain statement, right? How about Luke 1:32 and 33? "He shall be great," and this, incidentally, is a prophecy that was said to Mary about her forthcoming son. He hadn't even been born yet, right? "He shall be great. He shall be called the Son of the Most High. And the Lord God shall give unto him the throne of his father David, and he shall reign over the house of Jacob forever, and of his kingdom there shall be no end." All right? I hope I can get this in before we run out of time. So, as I said, the question is not whether he'll sit on David's throne. He definitely is said to be sitting on David's throne. The question is, what kind of throne is it? All right? Now, I want you to pay very close attention to this, Bruce, because this one puts a nail in the coffin of this subject. All right? Listen to it. First of all, the background. The last king to reign on the Davidic throne of the Old Testament era was a fellow named Jehoiakim. That's important. Jehoiakim. He had two other names, same person, Jeconiah or Coniah. So you got Coniah, Jeconiah, and Jehoiakim. All the same person. We need to understand that. In the book of Jeremiah, chapter 22, you might want to, because I'm going to go fast, you can write these verses down, check them out. Jeremiah 22, 24 through verse 30. It was prophesied that this fella, Jeconiah, whatever you want to call him, that his seed would be delivered into the hand of Nebuchadnezzar, and cast into a foreign land, which was Babylon, we know historically. Specifically, concerning Coniah, it was said this. Listen to this now. This is verse 30 of Jeremiah 22. Write ye this man childless, a man that shall not prosper in his days, for no more shall a man of his seed prosper, sitting upon the throne of David and ruling in Judah. Listen to what that says. Listen carefully. No one of his descendants, none, can rule on the literal throne of David in the literal throne of Jerusalem and prosper. Well, so what? Here's the so what. Jesus is of the seed of Coniah. Well, what would that tell us? Jesus cannot, listen to this, Jesus cannot sit on the literary throne of David in the literal city of Jerusalem and prosper. Can't do it, according to this prophecy. So, if you go to Matthew 1, look at verse 12 and verse 16 of that passage of scripture, and you're going to find out that in that long list of descendants of what Jesus came through, this name Coniah, Jeconiah, is found in that list. Jesus is a descendant, and the point we're making again is he cannot, according to this passage, if that's true, he cannot sit on the literal throne and prosper in the literal city of Jerusalem. That being true, where is he going to reign? You know very well where he's going to reign. He's going to reign in heaven, because he cannot reign in the literal city of Jerusalem on this ball of, whatever you might call it, can't be done, according to this passage of scripture. That's an interesting one. Also in Luke 3:27, which is another version of the lineage and so on of Jesus, we have Jesus again pointed out being a descendant of Shealtiel. Shealtiel and Coniah came into the world through Shealtiel. So in both of these lineages, Jesus comes up as being directly involved in that. So he fits the prophecy. Now, another passage of scripture, quickly. Zechariah, Zechariah chapter 6, 12 and 13. Now listen to this verse. Behold, the man whose name is the branch, he shall grow up out of his place, and he shall build the temple of Jehovah. Even he shall build the temple of Jehovah, and he shall bear the glory, and he shall sit and rule upon his throne, and he shall be a priest upon his throne. And the council of peace shall be between them both. Now, the interesting thing we want to look here is that this is talking about Jesus Christ again in this passage. Now, he's going to sit on his throne. If you sit on your throne, what are you doing? Are you reigning? Are you ruling? Are you king? He's going to sit on his throne, so he's king, but what else? He's going to be a priest on his throne. So he has two functions. He has the king function, and he has the priestly function. Now, it's an interesting thing that in Hebrews 7, we read, according to the Hebrew letter, that if Jesus were on earth, he could not be a priest. Well, why not? Well, the Hebrew letter tells us, because he's from the wrong what? Wrong. He was from Judah. But they already have priests on the earth. From what tribe? Aaron or Aaron's son, Levi. So all the priests came from Levi. If you were not a Levite, you were not a priest. Jesus could not be a priest on the earth. But this tells us that Jesus is to be a king and a priest simultaneously at the same time. You know, all that discussion about the king in the Old Testament, what was his name? Melchizedek. His reign was going to be like Melchizedek. So one of the things about Melchizedek was he was a king and he was a high priest at one and the same simultaneously. Jesus is going to be a king and a priest simultaneously. But on the earth, he cannot be a priest. Therefore, what happens? Jesus is sitting on a throne, and not only is he king, but he is priest. And according to premillennialism, he's not king yet. Let me tell you something. If Jesus is not king yet, he's not priest yet. And if he's not priest now, you're in trouble. Because the high priest had the function of atoning for the sins. Jesus makes atonement. But if he is not ruling and reigning, if he's not king now, he is not priest now. If he's not priest now, there's a problem. There's a big problem. If you understand these passages of Scripture, they're saying this physical kingdom is an impossibility. It's not taught in the Scriptures. God's Lord's kingdom was a spiritual kingdom, and his reign was from where? From heaven, right? Listen to this parable, Luke 19, 11 through 27. And this is the same parable, basically. This is about a certain individual, a certain ruler, who went off into a far country. Okay? The far country was heaven. The certain nobleman was Jesus. Jesus went to heaven. What'd you go there for, Lord? I went to receive a kingdom. Oh! I went where? I went to heaven to receive a kingdom. And then he comes back and he judges the people that he gave the, in this story, it's minas or something or other. In other stories, we have the 5, 2, and 1 talent kind of thing. Same thing. But anyway, he comes back and he judges his servants. Now, the point of this is this. The kingdom was received where? In heaven. All right, that's number one. Does that fit millennialism? It doesn't fit at all. The reign was from heaven, according to the story. And after he received the kingdom and has been reigning in heaven, he comes back. What does he come back for? To judge those that he had given responsibilities to, right? So, all of these facts strike right into the heart of what we call millennialism. Isn't it wonderful how that thought comes? One more quickly. I'll never deal with this. This is 2 Samuel 7, 12, and 13. When thy days are fulfilled, and thou shalt sleep with thy fathers, I will set up thy seed after thee, that shall proceed out of thy bowels, and I will establish his kingdom. He shall build a house for my time, and I will establish the throne of his kingdom forever. Who's this talking about? How about Jesus, isn't it? It's obviously talking about Jesus and his kingdom. And his kingdom is going to be established for how long? Forever. It's an eternal kingdom. So when is it going to happen? He's talking about David, right? He's addressing it. When your days, David, are fulfilled and you sleep with your fathers, sleep means what? Dead as a doornail. He's in the grave. He's in the ground, right? Dead with your fathers. I will set up thy seed after thee that shall proceed out of thy bowels and will establish his kingdom. When's he going to do that? When David is in the ground. What's the point of this? The point is the kingdom was received by Jesus while David was still dead. Now, one of the things that premillennialism teaches that we've looked at once again is this idea that he comes, first of all, for the saints and raptures them. And they're there with him for 7 little years. And then he comes with the saints to set up a 1,000-year kingdom on earth, a literal kingdom. Here's the point. Jesus receives the kingdom in heaven. It's a spiritual kingdom. And when does he receive it? When David is in the ground. Now you remember the words of Peter on the day of Pentecost. He said, Jesus, we know what Jesus, what was said about David, because we have his grave with us right here today, just down the street, and his bones are in that grave. So while David was in his grave, something that's called kingdom was given to Jesus Christ. What's the teaching? It's obviously what kind of a kingdom? That passage was Acts 2. That was the beginning of the church. That was when that first sermon was preached. It was a spiritual kingdom. The kingdom is a reality. The kingdom has come. And if the kingdom has come, the king has come. Thank God we have a king. Not only that, thank God that we have a priest. Because if we don't have the priest, we're in

All right, Igniters, that was none other than our good friend, good brother, Brother Ron there. And what a deep, deep study that he's been doing here on Ignite Radio. And amen to that, Igniters. Amen to that. Wow. I tell you, that was pretty good. That was definitely pretty good. And amen, amen, and amen. Coming up here, Igniters, in about 15 minutes from now, Igniters, we will go ahead and commence getting into our worship service. Hey, our young Igniters, sorry, not our young Igniters, our young Timothys, along with our next generation brethren, they're running the show today. So there you go. So they're running the whole entire thing. All the young, well, no, we call them young people or not, you know. But they're going to be running the show today. So stick around, Igniters. Might have a little fun today, as well as on top of that, serving the Lord. Amen to that. All right, let's go ahead and get into a little a cappella music here on Ignite Radio while we get set up. And hey, that means one thing. Boys are running things. That means I might be able to take a little bit of a time out. We'll get a couple, we'll get a song in. We will get a ministry minute in with our young Timothy, Brother John. And some other stuff here on Ignite Radio. Happy Lord's Day goes to every single one of you. Shout out to all of you, including Brother Carlos. Muchos gracias. Hope you're having yourself a wonderful, wonderful Lord's Day. Happy Father's Day, by the way, to you, Brother Carlos. Amen. And to all.

0: Hi everyone, this is John, one of your fellow brothers in Christ. I wanted to share a lesson we can all learn from the story of Job. Job suffered a lot because he lost all of his worldly blessings. His friends tried to explain why, but their explanations were wrong because of one major problem. They thought that the wicked will always suffer and the righteous will always be blessed. They thought that Job was suffering because he did something very bad. But that was not true. Even today, we know that there are many wicked people who seem to be doing well, and many good people who are struggling. We must remember that rain falls on the good and the bad, just like in the parable of the wise and foolish builders in Matthew 7. I don't know if Satan can control the weather, but I do know that he has great power over this world. He will find ways to hurt us for reasons not our own, and use our sufferings to turn us away from God. Innocent suffering is a reality in this world. But how do we come to terms with innocent suffering? The best way is to always remember that this life isn't all that there is. As Christians, we know that there will be an eternity of peace for us after we pass from this world. The sufferings of this life are only temporary. Don't give up, keep on trusting God, knowing that we endure these things for a life where there is no suffering and which lasts forever. Paul says in 2 Corinthians 4, verse 17, "For our light and momentary troubles are achieving for us an eternal glory that far outweighs them all." Let's keep all this in mind.
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those qualities that a father should have. He definitely shows leadership as a man, as the father. He is the head of the household, and so he has provided for my family everything that we need. And he has led by example so that me and my brothers can emulate him, his values, and his behavior. He disciplines not because

0: enjoys it, but because he knows that it is good for us. And that me and my brothers know that we should not take lightly the duty of being a good child and a good person. He has demonstrated patience, and I know that without God, my dad would be someone who is very quick to anger, and he'd probably be upset a lot of the time. But because I know that he loves God and his family, and that he knows what is good, I always see that he's trying his best to be patient, especially when he has every right to be upset. And lastly, he shows a lot of grace. There have been many times where I see him doing right, doing what is best, even though he is clearly uncomfortable or that it may be awkward for him. Ange likes to say that grace is giving someone what they need the most when they deserve it the least, and I think I definitely see that in him a lot. And so I think a lot of people here in the building has had the privilege of having a good father. And so since today is Father's Day and today's service will be, our theme is about fathers. And especially during the lesson, let's keep in mind and remember our fathers here on earth, but also our Father up there in heaven. And because of the fathers that we had, shouldn't we be most grateful to God who has created our fathers and has given them the heart and the mind to be good dads? So let's keep all that in mind as we go about our service today. Let's have our first song.
1: Morning, church. Please join me in worshiping our Heavenly Father. Please stand up if you can. We'll be singing 303, O Worship the King. And I'll be singing this twice.

God in heaven, we are so thankful that we can call you our Father. You who are the embodiment of the perfect Father who cares for his children. And we are your children, Lord, looking up to you and worshiping you today. We're thankful that you've given us this day and this time to be gathered as your people, Lord, to be encouraged and to be an encouragement, and in the same manner to worship you and to give thanks to you. Father, at this time we pray for our members who are needing our prayers. Lord, we continue to pray that you'll bless our sister Michelle Zhao's pregnancy. We pray for our members who are going through the immigration processes, that that they will be able to attain or receive the papers that they've been praying and hoping for. These people are Roman and Michelle, Shaidi's mom, Evelyn and Sarah, and for the Jacobson family as well. Father, we pray for our English class and our English students, those who we have invited and we've been given a chance to help in their English language skills, Father, and to be able to share with them the good news as well. Father, we pray for our new believers, Robin and Caitlin, John, Parman, Bav. We pray that you will strengthen them in their walk as new Christians, Father. We pray for the sick among us, for Randy's stomach, for Brother Simon's knee, and for Sister Mary Ann. We pray for Sister Jacqueline's heart and for Penny's knees, for Sister Marjorie's eyes, for Jackson's treatment. Father, we pray for our brother Mirdad, that you will put your healing hand upon him. We pray for our sister Christine, her back, and for Sister Belinda and for Josh. We know, Lord, that if we ask these in Jesus' name, that you, if it is your will provide healing for everyone. Lord, as we enter our time of worship, may we focus on you. May we truly bring the best of us to you, Father, not because we are perfect, but your Son and his blood has covered us and has made us perfect and acceptable in your sight. It's through his sacrifice, Lord, that we are here to worship you, Father. We pray now that you will forgive us our sins, and this we pray in Jesus' name. Amen. Our next song will be number 590, Jesus is All the World to Me, 590.

0: celebrate our Lord's Supper. Good morning, church. When we think of sacrifice in the Bible, we often think of giving up something valuable for a greater purpose. Throughout the Old Testament, God's people offered sacrifices as a way of worship, thanksgiving, and atonement for sin. These sacrifices pointed towards something greater, the ultimate sacrifice that God himself would provide. In John 1, verse 29, John the Baptist called Jesus the Lamb of God, who takes away the sins of the world. Unlike the animal sacrifices that had been offered repeatedly, Jesus offered himself once for all. On the cross, he willingly gave his life so that we could be forgiven and reconciled with God. This is why the Lord's Supper is so meaningful. The bread reminds us of Christ's body given for us, the cup reminds us of his blood shed for us, and every time we partake, we remember the greatest sacrifice ever made. Not because we deserve it, but because God loved us. The Lord's Supper is also a call to respond to that sacrifice. As Christ gave himself to us, we are called to give ourselves to him. We sacrifice our pride, our selfish desires, and our own plans so that we may live in his glory. Today, we partake of the bread and the cup to let us remember the cost of that salvation, give thanks for Christ's love, and renew our commitment to follow him faithfully. We'll ask our brother to pray for the bread.
1: Let us pray for the bread. Dear Father, thank you for this wonderful morning and the greatest privilege to be at your table. Father, we're asked to, in fact, commanded to be remembered of your sacrifice of your Son and his body that was broken for us. And we're so grateful, Lord. Please purify our hearts and make us worthy of your table. We ask this in Jesus' name.

Let us pray. Dear God, we humbly come before you to seek your blessing upon the gift of the wine. As we share this cup, we are reminded of your good graces and the blessings that we know we are not worthy of. Guide our hearts to prioritize what truly matters, that we should live strictly according to your words. We ask your help, Lord, to find sustenance that honors you so we can achieve peace and fulfillment. Teach us compassion and kindness, and to serve our brothers and sisters with love and generosity. All this in Jesus' name we pray. Amen.

0: Let us pray. Heavenly Father, we thank you for your goodness, love, and your faithfulness. We recognize that every blessing we have comes from your gracious hand, Lord. As we return a portion of what you have entrusted to us, we do so with a grateful heart. We pray that these offerings will be used wisely for the work of your church. May they help spread the gospel, strengthen believers, meet needs, and bring glory to your name. Lord, teach us to be generous as you are, and help us give cheerfully and willingly. May our giving be a reflection of our love for you and our desire to see your kingdom grow. In Jesus' name, amen.
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0: have our messages known. Good morning, church. Today is a special Timothy Sunday, not only because our city is hosting a World Cup game, but it's Father's Day. For some of us, today is filled with gratitude and joy. For others, it may bring loss, longing, or even pain. But wherever you are this morning, I want to shift our focus to something deeper, to the perfect Father, our Heavenly Father. Because every earthly father, at their very best, are only a reflection of our Heavenly Father. Please turn with me to Psalms chapter 103, verse 30. It reads, "As a father has compassion on his children, so the Lord has compassion on those who fear him." This tells us something important. God is not trying to be a father or learning how to be a father. He defines what it is to be a father. And then in Matthew 7, verse 9 to 11, Jesus says, "How much more will your Father in heaven give good gifts to those who ask him?" Even the best fathers fall short, but God never falls short. Now let's try and understand what it is to look at the Father's heart. One of the clearest pictures of God's heart, Luke chapter 15 and verse 20 says, "But while he was still a long way off, his father saw him, and then he ran to his son." This is the story of the prodigal son. The father didn't wait for perfection. He didn't wait for the son to apologize. He just ran towards his son. That's the kind of father that our God is. He sees us from a distance, he moves towards us, and he embraces us before we even deserve it. And that is also the definition of grace. Now let's look at our earthly fathers. Earthly fathers also reflect this when it comes to the scriptures we read and discipline. But they do it imperfectly, correct? Ephesians 6:4 talks about fathers. It goes on to say, "Bring them up in discipline and instruction of the Lord." And we need to understand that discipline is part of love. And Hebrews 12:6 says, "The Lord disciplines the one he loves." This has not always been easy to understand, especially when we were young or while we are young, because we don't understand why discipline is a good thing, right, as youngsters. I would like to share a personal story about my father. My dad showed up for everything. Every soccer game that I played, he was there. Every relay that I ran, he was there. And anything that mattered to me, he was always there. Back in India, we used to have this thing called parent-teacher meeting. And we used to have two unit tests and a midterm and a final exam. And there used to be a parent-teacher meeting to go over the progress of a student. So every parent-teacher meeting, he was there. If the teacher, usually this is how it went, the teacher would have a list of bad things to say about me, and my dad would sit and listen patiently, and if it was too bad, he wouldn't say anything. But if the teacher said he's a really well-behaved boy, he would start off. He would say, "No, he's a disobedient kid at home," and all of that. He kept me grounded. Then I would look at him and ask, "Whose side are you on?" And he would say, "No, we're both on the same side. We want you to grow up to be a good man." And that's the kind of person he was. And yes, he also disciplined me. And by discipline, I don't mean by the Caritans and the nice way of disciplining things like in the West, Well, in the East, things are a little different. I feared the cane growing up. My dad had a police cane about this big. It had metal ends at both sides. So whichever side he hit me, that metal end would show up when I go to school the next day when I wore my shorts. And he had a couple of other bamboo canes. He was a very strategic man. It doesn't matter where I was in the house, whichever room he was disciplining me, there was a cane in one of the corners there. So he would just close the door behind, because my mom would usually try and get in the way, but when he was disciplining, I really got it. And this was only done when it was absolutely necessary, and for me it was absolutely necessary. I don't remember my younger sister or my elder brother getting it, but maybe they just had better PR, I don't know. And at the time, I didn't understand why my dad was beating me up. But don't take it in the wrong sense. He did it only when I did something really wrong. I just didn't want to do something wrong because that's what I would get. I was scared of getting my rear end whooped. But what stayed with me more than the discipline was what happened after. So the next day, he would sit with me and he would tell me that it hurts him to correct me that way. And he didn't enjoy any bit of it. But he had to do it because he loved me. And he said, you won't understand it today, but when you grow up, you would understand it. And I do understand it now, because I didn't understand the words that came out of his mouth, but I understood actions speak louder than words. Correction was needed, especially for me, because it shaped somewhat who I am today. I don't know who I would be if I didn't have that correction. My dad also gave us the right balance for our family. He protected us just enough from the outside world, but also let us make our own mistakes to learn and grow from it. He loved all three of us equally, my elder brother Stephen, younger sister Hannah, and myself. He taught us how to treat people no matter who they were, or how they treated us. And he did all of this by example. And he wasn't just a man of talk. I learned most of the things that he did after he passed away. But over time, I would say this one thing. There's no man like my father. But over time, I've noticed traits in other men, especially in churches, different congregations, wherever I go. That's when I realized that those traits were not just his, but he was trying to mimic someone else. He was trying to imitate the Heavenly Father. And I see those traits in other people, and that's when I remember my father. He passed away 13 years ago, but his love, the grace that he showed, the forgiveness, and lessons that he taught me will always stay with me. And that is what good fathers do. They point us, whether they realize it or not, they point us towards God, just like John did. And even in our, even if our earthly experience isn't or wasn't perfect, let's remember that our earthly fathers are human, they make mistakes, but God is perfect. Romans 8:15 says, by him we cry, Abba, Father. Abba means dad, so that's personal. A personal, close, and loving relationship with our Heavenly Father. So today, in closing, I would like to ask us to remember this, that we are all seen. We are all loved. And we are all disciplined. Because he loves us, because we matter. And we are all always welcomed home, just like the prodigal son. Because that's the kind of father that we have, and he is perfect in love. Happy Father's Day.
1: What a beautiful lesson. Thank you so much. Thank you. Well, I'm up here by accident because Russ is vertigo. So I'm going to ask everybody here, please shout, get well, Russ. 1, 2, 3.
2: Get well, Russ.
1: I hope you heard that, brother. Now, because it's Father's Day, you cannot escape. I'm going to tell dad jokes. Here we go. What do you call a well-balanced horse? Stable. How do you make an egg roll? You push it. You can laugh. What is red and bad for your teeth? A brick. And this is my favorite. What's Bruce Lee's favorite drink? Water! I decided today, because Russ did have something prepared, but I think it's always good for someone to teach their own lesson. So I thought what we can do today is go through some beautiful scriptures. Just read them about our relationship with our Heavenly Father. I'm going to ask us to read these together and just let the Holy Spirit in you and the Holy Spirit in the Word resonate. Let's read this together. Our Father in heaven, hallowed be your name. Your kingdom come, your will be done on earth as it is in heaven. Give us today our daily bread, and forgive us our debts, as we also have forgiven our debtors. And lead us not to temptation, but deliver us from the evil one. Isn't it wonderful? We can call God our Father. So close. This one. Let's read together. See what kind of love the Father has given us, that we should be called children of God, and so we are. If you look at the person next to you and say, good morning, child of God. Do you know what a privilege that is? To call the Heavenly Father Dad, and we are His children. And that's what it says. Look, it says there. And so we are. To emphasize that point. Doesn't it make you want to walk with your head held high, your back straight? We are made for great things because we're children of God. Not for sin, but for holiness. Look at this one here. Let's read this together. So in Christ Jesus, you are all children of God through faith. For all of you who are baptized into Christ have clothed yourself with Christ. Children of God through faith. And how did it happen? We were born again. And Robin and Kate didn't hear. They were baptized recently. Born again. Born of God. That's what we are. Children of God. Another one. Let's read together. And I will be a father to you, and you will be my sons and daughters, says the Lord Almighty. What does the word mighty mean to you? Some people like wrestling. You've got some mighty people wrestling. Or you think about people in wars, mighty soldiers. It says God is not just mighty. He is almighty. He's the Lord Almighty. And this Lord Almighty, the mighty warrior of heaven, He says, I will be a father to you. This is our dad. And He says, we will be His sons and daughters. Amazing. Let's read this together. But to all who did receive Him, who believed in His name, He gave the right to become children of God. We often want our rights, eh? Now, I have my rights. Look at this right. He gave us the right to become children of God. And that means we walk better. We live better than people around us. Not because we are better, but because God is our Father. We represent Him. Let's read this together. For all who are led by the Spirit of God are sons of God. If you're led by the Spirit, raise your hand. Yeah. How are we led by the Spirit? Well, we read our Bibles and we see what God tells us to do. And then we come to certain situations in life, you don't know what to do, and all of us can relate to this. A scripture pops into our head. We've been led by the Spirit because we represent God. Let's read this together. The Spirit himself bears witness with our spirit that we are children of God. You know, when you pray to God, and sometimes just feel this connection. Our spirit is connecting with the Holy Spirit. It's interceding for us, verifying we are children of God. And sometimes, like yesterday, I had a bit of something very hard happened yesterday. And I went down to the river and I was sitting there. But you know, just had this joy in my heart that it doesn't matter how I feel, God is still my Father. Everything's going to be okay. The scripture here. Let's read together. But when you pray, go to your room, close the door, and pray to your Father who is unseen. Then your Father who sees what is done secret will reward you. Well, this is not the exact scripture I wanted. I should have gone further. But the point is, God knows what we need before we pray. Is that right? So why pray? If God knows what we need before we pray, why are we praying? I'm hearing good comments come out. And that's great. Because prayer is about relationship, isn't it? And this actually came out on our Wednesday night Bible study. And I put it in the bulletin, but I want to read it again this morning. Because the question came out, if God knows everything, why are we praying? This links so well to Father's Day. Because God didn't just save us and put us on the shelf and go to another part of the universe. He wants to walk with us day by day. So I'm going to read this to you. It's called Enjoy the Train Ride. This past Wednesday, we had a fascinating discussion in our Zoom Bible study. Everyone joined the Zoom Bible study. It's really great. We read from Esther. Mordecai had just received the news that the Jews were doomed. So Esther called a fast before she went to see the king. And as we know, God completely saved Israel. So they fasted and God saved Israel. The question arose, wouldn't God have protected Israel anyway? So why fast? Why pray? We had a great discussion, and here's some points from the discussion. Point one, Herod planned to kill Jesus, right? But God warned Joseph to flee to Egypt. But if Joseph had said, nah, God will protect his son, I'm going back to sleep, there's no doubt that God could have protected Jesus in another way. But the lesson is, God chooses to work through obedient people. This is the whole relationship thing. Look at the next part. God planned to take Israel to the promised land, but they rebelled and wanted to go back to Egypt. God therefore said, okay, let's wait 40 years. God has time. He can do that. When the disobedient were dead, right, then he took them in. The point is, God put his plan on hold. God can wait. The lesson is, God will achieve his purposes whether we are ready or not. Whether we are disobedient or obedient or not, because God has all kinds of options. The fact is this, God is going to do what God is going to do. Nothing can upset his plans. And I like the scripture from Isaiah 46:10. Remember the former things, those of long ago. I am God. There is no other. I am God. And there is none like me. I make known the end from the beginning, from ancient times, what is still to come. I say, my purpose will stand, and I will do all that I please. God will do what he's going to do, because he's God. Now here's the question for us. Again, relationship. Do we want to be part of God's plan? Do you want to be with him? This is essentially what Mordecai said to Esther. Look at his words. He says, number one, God will protect the Jews anyway. And number two, he says, do you want to be part of that plan? Look what Mordecai said to Esther. He said, For if you remain silent at this time, relief and deliverance for the Jews will arise from another place. God will do what he needs to do. But you and your father's family will perish. And who knows but that you have come to your royal position for a time such as this? Are we available to work with him? So, why do we pray and fast? Because we want to be in sync with our Father. It's relationship. And this wonderful analogy came out. God is driving his train to heaven. I don't know about you, but I love the new high-tech trains. They look awesome. God's train is better. God is driving his train to heaven. He's guaranteed to get there because he is driving and he never fails. But in life, there are three kinds of people. Some refuse to board. They refuse to believe and they never get on the train. They are doomed. Another type, unfortunately, are many Christians. Some board the train but never get to know their Father. To them, the Father is a vague thought, a concept, somewhere at the front driving the train. These people are likely to fall off when the ride gets rough. And number three, and I hope this is most of us today, the people of faith. We love our Father. And we're so grateful for what he's done that we are not content to sit at the back of the train. We get up and through Bible study, through reading the Bible and prayer and fasting, we enter the engine room. Because we want to sit with our Abba Father. We want to know what God is doing. And that's why we read the Bible. Fast, we pray, because you want to know our Heavenly Father. He's not someone over there. He's someone here. He's among us. So which type of person are you? In closing, happy Father's Day to all dads. And all dads are staying for the fellowship meal. I encourage you to get on your phones because we're all going to have a chance to share dad jokes. We're going to share so many dad jokes that come out like spaghetti from the ears. But we say happy Father's Day to all fathers, but especially to God, our great, wonderful Father who loves us so much that he sent Jesus. Amen? Amen. Thank you.
2: Thank you, brothers, for those wonderful lessons, and I especially like what Andrew said about seeing fathers and everyone here, and I know we've all been built up by each and every one of the men here, and that's really, I think, an amazing blessing. So please stand with me to sing 991, This Is My Father's World, 991.

be led in our closing prayer. Let's bow our head. Heavenly Father, we are grateful that you are here among us this morning as we worship thee and we praise thee. We pray that you accept our prayers, Father, and our worship this morning. And Father, we once again thank you for being a Father, Heavenly Father, to all of us, giving us an example how to live as a Father, earthly Father, amongst your people. And Father, we know that we as a Father, there's so many imperfections in our lives. We just pray that you continue to bless each one of us as a Father and continue to guide us, and so that we can lead by examples and teach our children so that they can be a better father in the future. Father, we are grateful for your blessing, and we continue to ask to bless this congregation and bless each one of the fathers here and also the mothers and all the children in this congregation, Father. Father, we this time also pray that you be the world peace. We pray that you help all the leaders in the world to make the right decisions so the world will be peaceful. And Father, once again, we are grateful for this morning, and we just pray that you help us throughout this week to shine our lights among our peoples, among our friends and family. And for all this, we giving thanks and praises in Christ Jesus, we pray. Amen. Amen. Happy Father's Day.

0: 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I'm one of the elders here, wanting to invite you to come to Surrey Church of Christ, located at 15042 92nd Avenue. 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
2: Well, Igniters, y'all been listening to the wonderful worship service here. Unfortunately, a few of our young guys could not be here, so a couple of substitutes, amen to that. Happy Father's Day goes to all of you, Igniters, all the fathers that are out there, grandfathers, amen. Glad to have all of you here with us, regardless of wherever you are around the world. Hey, coming up here, Igniters, in about 45 minutes, we're going to get connected with Papa Paul here on Ignite Radio. So we'll go ahead and get started with that one. So whatever you do, don't be touching that dial, Igniters. We got a lot more program to go. This is Thunder Kirk reporting live here from COC Surrey. Happy Lord's Day. And here is the song, Our God.

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remember my affliction and wandering, the bitterness and the gall. I well remember them, and my soul is downcast within me. Yet this I call to mind, and therefore I have hope. Because of the Lord's great love, we are not consumed, for his compassions never fail. They are new every morning. Great is your faithfulness. I say to my soul, the Lord is my portion, therefore I will wait for him. The Lord is good to those whose hope is in him, to the one who seeks him. It is good to wait quietly for the salvation of the Lord. Hear my voice when I call, O Lord. Be merciful to me and answer me. My heart says of you, seek his face. Your face, Lord, I will seek. Do not hide your face from me. Do not turn your servant away in anger. You have been my helper, O God, my Savior. I give thanks to you, O Lord, for you are good. Your love endures forever. I give thanks to you, O Lord, for your unfailing love

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0: All right, everybody, good morning, good afternoon, and good evening to all of you Igniters. Thunderkirk reporting live here, and I'm glad actually I turned the mic on so that I can speak, and there you go. So just to let you know, Brother Yuan, I am not perfect in every way, and I just want to let you know that. So there you go. We got our main man here, Brother Yuan, here in the studio, and so... he just caught me talking without turning the microphone on, you know. That's a sign that I'm over 35, I guess. Anyways, good to have everybody here with us here on Ignite Radio. We're getting ready to kick it off this afternoon with our good friend, Brother Paul Cockwell, here on Ignite Radio. And so without further ado, Igniters, while... And I'm probably distracted because it is potluck day, so we do have a lot of food here. Happy Father's Day goes to every single one of you. God bless each one of you. And to all the kids that are out there, hey, if your dad's around, give him a call today, will you? Give your dad a call. Tell him that you appreciated him. And away we be able to go. All right, we're going to go ahead and get started, get linked up with our good friend, Brother Paul, here on Ignite Radio. So, Igniters, I thought that this was going to be a part one and part two, but Brother Paul said, no, it's not. So, I'm like, okay. So, but he did put in a request that we go ahead and to play the first one, but we're going to play the first one later on. So we said, okay, we'll go ahead and do that. So we're going to get two parts of Brother Paul, but we're going to get to the one right now. And then after that, we'll switch over and get into the other one. Okay? Perfect. All right. Here we go, Igniters. All the way over from the great state of Alabama is none other than our good friend, Brother Paul Cockwell, here on Ignite Radio. Welcome to the Sunday afternoon
1: the Bible sermon. Old Testament, if you Ignite have it, 1 Samuel chapter 1. 1 Samuel chapter 1. 1 Samuel chapter 1. We've been doing a mini, M-I-N-I, has turned out to be mini, M-A-N-Y, series of these biographical sketches of some that... I have considered that may not get as much thought as usual. Today, we're going to talk about Hannah, a faith that took its burden to God. And if you think about it, this particular story, a little bit emotional because of Hannah, evidently a very, very fine woman who couldn't have children. I'm jumping ahead of the verses here, but you probably already know. But God granting her this request. And so a small way, very had. 1 Samuel chapter 1, let's notice verses 10 and 11. Speaking of Hannah here, and she wept, she was in bitterness of soul and prayed unto the Lord and wept sore. And she vowed a vow and said, O Lord of hosts, if thou wilt indeed look on the affliction of thine handmaid, and remember me, and not forget thine handmaid, but will give unto thine handmaid a man-child. Then I will give him unto the Lord all the days of his life, and there shall no razor come upon his head. Well, as I mentioned in the beginning, Hannah's story is really one of the most tender accounts in all of the Old Testament. She was not standing before a king. She was not standing before some army. She was not preaching to a nation. She was a woman carrying a very deep burden inside of her, something that only God could solve for her. And what made her story so powerful is where she carried the burden, and that was to God Almighty. So this afternoon, let's consider, as I mentioned, this lesson, faith that took its burden to God. Point number one, if you happen to be taking notes in verses 1 and 2 of 1 Samuel 1, Hannah carried a real burden. This is a very real burden to her. I have a new couple that I have met in India digitally. I was hoping to go over there this year. I don't think I'm going to make it, but... they're childless and they're trying so desperately to have a child. That's one of the things that you learn in India. I told Brother Martin that we support. He'd gotten married, and, you know, I tend to look at things through Western glasses, and I can't do that. I said, listen, now, this is my advice. And again, you may not understand this. This is their culture. It's certainly not ours. Their parents picked them both out. They didn't have a choice of who they married. And so I said, listen, my advice is, get to know her, at least, you know, wait a year or 2 years if you can, and just wait, know each other, learn each other, and then have a child. I said, if not, you're going to try to learn your child and your wife at the same time. Well, of course, that went through 1 year and out the other, because that's not their custom. 2 weeks later, after they got married, guess what he told me? Well, we're getting our pregnancy test and see if she's pregnant yet. I said, what? It's just been 2 weeks. I told you to wait. And I knew you wouldn't. But he said, well, you know, there's so much pressure on us to have a child. We've got to have a child. And so thankfully they did have their child, and a beautiful young man that he is. But I think about them, and then I think about my other friend who's desperately trying to have a child, he and his wife. There's some medical reasons for that. They've been trying to get that remedied. But, you know, all of their family's looking to them. We want a child. We want a man child. But we'll take anything at this point. And so they're desperate. And so only through those glasses can I a little bit appreciate this real burden that Hannah is carrying. 1 Samuel 1, verses 1 and 2. Now, there was a certain man of Ramathaim Zophim of Mount Ephraim. And his name was Elkanah, the son of Jeroham, the son of Elihu, the son of Tohu, the son of Zuf, an Ephrathite. And he had two wives. The name of one was Hannah, and the name of the other was Peninnah. And Peninnah had children, but Hannah had no children. And that's the way that ends that. It seems very simple, but it's a very complex burden. The Bible says simply, Hannah had no children. But that was a real sorrow for her. If you look at it through their glasses of their century, and it may sound brief as I mentioned the scripture, but it was a heavy burden, perhaps the most heaviest burden that she'd ever carried, particularly in those days. Today, for some people, having no children is almost a badge of honor, isn't it? If you look at statistics here in America, childbirthing is going way down. People are living their lives and not without children, or they're only having one or so. I'm not here to say that's good or bad. It's kind of bad for the country, because it's sort of like the Japanese. I don't know if you've followed that. Their country they're not having that many children, and they are desperate for people just to keep up the number of people that are in their country. But whereas it's a badge of honor for here, it's not a small matter for Hannah at all. And it was not something that she could easily dismiss. It deeply affected her. And one thing that it didn't affect was her faith. Now, one thing we should notice is that Scripture doesn't minimize her grief. She was very sorrowful. God's Word doesn't treat sorrow as though it's imaginary. Sometimes we do that. You know, you may hear sometimes of the British, they have a stiff upper lip. You know, they could be, I don't know if you ever followed Monty Python. I didn't. I just know there's one section where there's one of the stories where one of the characters got his arm cut off, I think it was, and somebody said something to him, and he said, oh, 'tis but a scratch. Just a scratch. You know, they don't like to admit when there are problems. And that wasn't true here in the case of the Bible. The Bible shows us faithful people who carried those burdens and carried that weight with them. But then they were blessed. And that's what we want to really focus on today, is the blessing of it. So it also shows, though, that unfaithful people who suffered punishment and destruction. Psalm 34:18, the Lord is nigh to them that are of a broken heart, and saveth such as be of a contrite heart. You know, there's a lot of people that when times go bad, things go badly, they'll look at God, they'll shake a fist at God and say, why me? Why are you doing this to me? And that's the wrong, you know, people blame the wrong person. Satan is the one that ought to be blamed for those ills. Now, sometimes I can shoot myself in the foot. That's absolutely true. But most of the time when the ills of life befall us, it's Satan. But people want to blame God all the time for such things. But God knows that Hannah's heart is absolutely broken. He knew Hannah's burden, and he knows ours as well. He knows the things that we go through, whether we are very public about them or whether we're very private about them. So from this first point, we see that Hannah reminds us that faith doesn't mean we never carry burdens. We have burdens as Christians. We're going to suffer along the Christian walk, and we have to understand that. All right, point number two. Hannah was provoked, but she didn't become bitter. Hannah was provoked, but she didn't become bitter in 1 Samuel 1, verses 6 and 7. And her adversary also provoked her sore, for to make her fret because the Lord had shut up her womb. And as he did so year by year, when she went up to the house of the Lord, so she, talking about his other wife, Penina,

provoked her, therefore she wept, Hannah, and didn't eat. So Hannah's burden was made harder by the way others treated her. And isn't it the case sometimes, you've experienced this, I'm sure, I don't know why others delight in our misery. Why is that? I don't know why that happens and why people are like that. When people see that something's going on, well, I mean, all you have to do is look on YouTube. There's a thing called Fail Army. Have you ever seen those? I mean, they're really hilarious. Things that happen. But basically, we're laughing at people who go through some calamity. They fall down or they get scared or whatever. There's something about provoking people or laughing at people who have problems. That's human nature. It's certainly not Christianity, but it is human nature. Well, Peninnah provoked her. The Bible says she did it year by year, relentless, all the time. And so this meant that it wasn't a one-time remark. There was repeated cruelty time and again. And that can wear on a person, as you well know. And there are some burdens that are already tough enough. And that's why sometimes we don't open up to people. You know, we're to share our burdens, and we're supposed to pray for one another. I don't know what your burdens are to pray for you if you don't tell me what they are. But sometimes we're too afraid to tell others because of the way that it might be perceived. These provocations that others give us, these burdens that we carry, we've got to remember that even though there are some people that do provoke us and some people that could not care less, and those burdens are made harder, we have to look at Hannah and see that Hannah didn't answer by becoming cruel herself. And that's the way a lot of people are. You look at somebody who's always so sour-faced all the time, and you know, I told Mother, I had a dream the other day. I've had to change this. I don't consider myself necessarily an angry person or a bitter person. I don't know. Maybe sometimes that manifests in some way. But I had a dream, actually, that Mother made me go to the plastic surgeon. And the reason I had to go to the plastic surgeon is she told the plastic surgeon to put some implants in my face so that my face would look like it's smiling rather than frowning all the time. Now, what a strange dream to have. Well, ever since I had that dream, I've tried to smile a little bit more. But, you know, there's a lot of people that turn to cruelty themselves. Once they get treated that way, they internalize it. But the text doesn't picture Hannah that way, does it? It doesn't show her returning evil for evil, although that was in the law, by the way. It doesn't show her doing anything but taking that matter to the Lord. Romans 12, verses 17 through 19, recompense to no man evil for evil. That's not a suggestion, by the way. Would you mind, or if you don't mind, or could you please don't do that? It's not framed in that way. It's a command. Do not recompense evil for evil. Provide things honest in the sight of all men. And if it be possible, as much as lieth within you, live peaceably with all men. Dearly beloved, avenge not yourselves, but rather give peace, or place rather, unto wrath. For it is written, vengeance is mine, I will repay, saith the Lord. Now, is that easy? Well, no, it's not. Human nature is, if somebody strikes out on us, we want to strike back. But the Apostle Paul says in Romans that that's the exact opposite of what we ought to do. Now again, that's not always easy. But Hannah shows us, back to her, shows us something very important, especially when, or as it relates to her the co-wife of her husband. We can't always control what others say. We can't always control what others do. Well, in fact, you can't ever do that unless you're physically forcing some control there. But we can control where we take the hurt. Does that make sense? We can control whether we internalize it, whether we...

Before we move to point three, let me say this. The Bible says the Lord had shut up her womb. Now, that's a little not easy to understand. We're not told every reason why. You know, the Bible's not written for my curiosity. But we have to be careful not to speak where God has not spoken. We do know this, that God was not being cruel, and God wasn't ignoring Hannah. He loved Hannah. And here's the point about that, because again, if you're not careful, God shut up her womb. There has to be a reason that God does something. He works in mysterious ways. His ways are always higher than our ways. And so when I read in this book, for example, God hardened the heart of Pharaoh. He was only doing something that Pharaoh was really doing for himself. But there was a reason for that. And just as we read about Hannah, we have to understand that although God had shut up his womb, as the text says, he wasn't being cruel to her. He loved her. But behind the scenes, God wasn't merely giving Hannah a child. This is the big picture that Hannah didn't see. God was preparing a servant for Israel. Now, let me repeat that again. God wasn't merely giving Hannah a child when he gets to the point of allowing that to happen. He was preparing a servant for Israel. Now, that's what God had in mind. So when we read that he had shut up the womb of Hannah, it just wasn't the right time. It wasn't the proper time for Samuel to come into being. He had plans for Samuel. He had plans for Israel. And Hannah was the one, thankfully, that had the faith. Even though she didn't understand, and even though what looked like a delay to her, she never let herself neglect her faith and relationship with God, because God was working in a way that she couldn't see. Does that happen today? Yes. We don't live in the miraculous age, but this book tells me too many places, the prayer of a righteous man availeth much. Pray without ceasing. And so many other scriptures that point to the fact that we have the ability through the throne room of, through Jesus, through the blood of Jesus, to provoke the throne room of God to do the things we want. If it's his will, that's the thing we have to understand. And that's exactly what he was doing here. He made her wait. And because of that, she had fulfilled to her what she asked. Point number three, Hannah prayed honestly before God. Hannah prayed honestly before God. Verses 10 and 11 of 1 Samuel chapter 1, and she was in bitterness of soul and prayed unto the Lord and wept sore. When you read in the Bible, there are a few words that when we say someone cries, we'll say cry. Generally speaking in the Bible, if you see so-and-so cried, that means they're shouting. They're shouting out loud. When you see wept and then you see wept sore, that means that she's just crying profusely. There's nothing that is solving the tears that she has. And that's why I say this can be an emotional thing. If you take yourself back to her time period and think about her and what she's going through, she's weeping sorely. And she vowed a vow and said, O Lord of hosts, if thou wilt indeed look on the affliction of thy handmaid and remember me, and forget thine handmaid. There's an old spiritual song that says, do Lord, do Lord, do remember me. And this is sort of the idea that Hannah is speaking about here. Don't forget me. But wilt give unto thine handmaid a man-child, then I will give unto him unto the Lord all the days of his life, and there shall no razor come upon his head. By the way, there is some Nazarite vow language here, but the point is that Samuel was not simply being requested for Hannah's personal happiness. That's another thing. Do I have the right to ask God for things that make me happy? Well, I would say yes, within reason.
you know, and this is very cliched, but I don't see us having the ability to ask for a Mercedes-Benz or a Volvo or I don't know whatever your favorite car is. When I went to college down in Montgomery at Faulkner, there was these two men at the university church. One had a Volvo and one had a Mercedes. Oh, and they were both very pleased, you know, expensive cars. And he drove up next to the guy as we were leaving and looked at the guy in the Mercedes, and he said, you know, there's one thing about a Mercedes. He said, those who want class buy a Mercedes. Those who have class buy a Volvo. And then he drove off. So he made his point about those things. But anyways, the point is that we can ask for worldly things, but that wasn't what Hannah was doing. She wanted a child, but she was dedicating that child to the service of God. She was promising to give him back to the Lord for his service. She didn't pretend, didn't make any pretensions at all. She didn't come before God with empty words. I want this man so I can show this other woman off, so she'll get off of my back. She prayed from the depth of her heart, and the Bible says that she was in bitterness of soul. That doesn't mean she was in bitterness against God. It just means she was deeply depressed about this situation. As I've tried to intimate that, you know, this is a very emotional situation for her. So there's a lesson in that. Prayer is not just for polished words. For those of us men who lead public prayer, the pressure is on sometimes for us to pray eloquently or pray where you're not messing up so much and praying in a good way. But in our personal life, that's a whole different matter. That's praying to God is a deep privilege. It's a wonderful privilege. We don't have to be polished. We don't have to be anything but thankful. And then telling God or asking God about the things that are on our hearts. She poured out her heart before the Lord. And prayer is where the heart speaks honestly to God. In Psalm 68 and verse 8, the psalmist says, trust in him at all times, ye people. Pour out your heart before him. Well, there the psalmist is telling us. God knows what we need even before we ask, the New Testament tells us, but that doesn't negate the fact that we still ought to pour out our heart to him. God is a refuge for us. And you see, that's what Hannah did. She poured out her heart before God. Now, sometimes we may not know exactly what to say or how to say everything in that prayer. But God understands the burdens behind the words. There are some in the building today that are having and experiencing heavy burdens and probably have prayed many, many times and feel like the words are just exhausted. But God knows and God hears and God answers in the best way that's good for all involved. Let's notice point number four. Hannah left her burden in God's hands. And if there's one thing that is the most difficult, I would say, for the Christian, this is it. To leave things in the hands of God Almighty. By the way, before I get to that, I'm always reminded of James. Now, in context, in James chapter 1, he's talking about praying for wisdom. God, I need wisdom of your word. I need wisdom to do what I need to do. And in the confines of those scriptures, he would talk about, don't be double-minded when you pray. And what does he mean by that? Well, I always give this example. I'm praying out of the front of my face. God, I want you to do this. Help me with this. Forgive me for this. But help me with this. But in the back of my mind or the back of my head, I'm saying, he's not going to do that. I'm praying this, but I know he's not going to help. Everybody else has said there's nothing can be done. Nothing's going to work. You see, that's double-minded. When we pray, we have to pray with an honest faith, an earnest faith, just like Hannah did, knowing that God, not only that he's going to do it, but in his mind it's already been done. That's an honest faith and an earnest faith.
She said, let thine handmaid find grace in thy sight. In verses 17 and 18, Eli answered, see, he walked by, and he thought that she had been drinking. Well, that was very far from the truth. He had a couple of bad sons. He probably knew what that looked like. But anyways, he said, go in peace, and the God of Israel grant thee thy petition that thou hast asked of him. So the woman went her way and did eat, and her countenance was no more sad. That's a remarkable change, isn't it? From going from weeping sorely to now she's gone and her countenance, the look of her face has changed. You know, I tell people sometimes I've got a terrible poker face. And sometimes my friends that don't see me every day, and I have done a lot of mission work, have a lot of friends in India and the Philippines, and if on the occasion they want to video, you know, I think everything's fine. But the first thing they'll say, what's wrong? What's wrong with you today? I'm like, well, nothing. What do you mean, what's wrong? Well, you don't look good today. Your face don't look good today. I'm like, oh, no. What's happened? Well, what have I done? Either I've just woke up, or I haven't had my second cup of coffee or something, but I didn't think I was doing that bad. But this was a remarkable change of countenance from Hannah to go from crying to she was no more sad. Before, she didn't weep, or she wept, she didn't eat. But after she prayed, the Bible says she went her way and did eat, and her countenance was no more sad. So at that moment, nothing outward had changed. What had changed? She still didn't have a son. She still didn't understand that God could and was going to answer that prayer. She still had not received Samuel. She didn't yet see the answer or the solution or the big picture, as I mentioned, about God raising not only a child, but a great prophet. She didn't see all that. The circumstances hadn't visibly changed. But here's what changed. After she talked with Eli, she truly placed all of that burden into the hands of God. She put all of those burdens into the hand of God. And that's what prayer is for, by the way. And that's what prayer can do. That's why James, even though he's talking about wisdom, it's still applicable relative to prayer. Don't be double-minded. Don't pray and think secondarily, well, God's not going to do that. I've been praying for this for a month. It hasn't happened yet. That's not what prayer's for. Prayer may not immediately change our situation, but it can sure change the heart that's carrying that situation. And that's a great point, isn't it? Philippians 4, verses 6 and 7, be careful, be anxious for nothing, but in everything by prayer and supplication with thanksgiving, let your requests be made known to God, and the peace of God, which passeth all understanding, shall keep your hearts and minds through Christ Jesus. Boy, there's a lot. This is a sermon in and of itself. But let me just notice a couple of things. Don't worry about everything. Be careful for nothing. Be anxious for nothing, your version may say. But in everything, what does that leave out when you say everything? Well, nothing, because everything is everything. In everything, by prayer and supplication. Now, we're good at that. I'll point the finger at myself. You can point it at you if you want to. I'm really good at saying, God, help me. I need this. I need that. Help me with another thing. And by the way, something probably coming up. I got to have help up there too. But what does the Apostle Paul say? Supplication, but then he adds, with thanksgiving. And that's sometimes where I'm guilty. Again, you can answer for yourself. That's how most of our prayer ought to be. Rather than, God, help me with this. God, help me with that. It ought to be, God, thank you for this. And thank you for that. And thank you for helping me or allowing me to even approach your throne room through the blood of Jesus. Well, that's a little bit of what we see in Hannah. She prayed and she trusted. She prayed and she trusted. And then she went forward with peace in her heart, because she'd given it all over to God.
So Hannah shows us that faith leaves the burden with God even before the answer is seen. That's tough, isn't it? That's really tough to do. We want the answer now. It's like the man that prayed, God, give me patience, but give it to me now. You know, he couldn't even wait for patience. He wanted it right that moment. And that's the way we can be if we're not careful relative to praying to God. He's not on our timeline. We're on his. And he will answer the prayer. Sometimes it may not be what we want, but he will answer the prayer in the best way that's possible. Now, finally, point number 5. Hannah kept her promise to God. Hannah kept her promise to God. In verses 26 through 28 of 1 Samuel 1, and she said, O my Lord, as thy soul liveth, my Lord, I am the woman that stood by thee here praying unto the Lord, speaking to Eli. For this child I prayed, and the Lord hath given me my petition which I asked of him. Therefore also I have lent him to the Lord. As long as he liveth, he shall be lent to the Lord, and he worshiped the Lord there. You see, God answered Hannah's prayer. Samuel was born. Now, if she were like most people, she would have had an answered prayer and left God out. That's what the Hebrews did in wandering in the wilderness. We're thirsty. Okay, here's water. Well, I'm going to forget you, God, about that. We're hungry. Well, I'm going to send manna. Well, we're going to forget you. We want some meat. Do you remember that? I don't know if you remember this. It's not really a ha-ha funny verse, but it's very curiously funny as God sent them quail. And he was so angry because they kept asking for things that were never thankful. And the text says there, while the meat was still in their teeth, he killed them because of their ungrateful heart and their unbelieving heart. But that's so far removed from Hannah. That wasn't the way that she did. When she received her child, she paid the debt that she owed. She didn't forget. She brought Samuel to the house of God as she had vowed, and that speaks of her great faithfulness that she had. It's one thing to pray when we need help. It's another thing to remember God when that prayer is answered. And this is just an observation, not a judgment, but I think if we as Christians fail, this is our failing moment, is we ask God for things and we fail to be thankful when those prayers are answered. Hannah didn't use God as a last resort. You know, there was a game show. I don't know if it's still going on or not. It may have been that millionaire show, but they would ask you questions, and if you couldn't answer the question, they'd give you a lifeline to call a friend. I need to call a friend. That's my lifeline, and a lot of people use God as a lifeline, don't they? A last resort. I'm not going to live like he wants me to live. I'm not going to pray that much other than to ask for a lot of stuff. I'm going to forget to be thankful. But they use God as this last resort. But Hannah didn't do that. God was a first resort for Hannah. He always was. And she honored him after he answered. Ecclesiastes chapter 5, verses 4 and 5. When thou vowest a vow unto God, defer not to pay it, for he hath no pleasure in fools. Pay that which thou hast vowed. Better it is that thou shouldest not vow than that thou shouldest vow and not pay. We don't vow that much these days. Maybe it's because of Scripture. Maybe it's because of the temptation of not paying the vow, particularly as it relates to God. But Hannah's faith was not only seen in the asking. Hannah's faith was seen immeasurably in keeping her word to God Almighty. So, from that final point, Hannah reminds us that answered prayer should lead to faithful gratitude and obedience. That ought to provoke us to obey more. So, as we close out the lesson this afternoon, Hannah's story speaks to all of us. It ought to speak to all of us who've ever carried a burden, and I would dare say everybody in this room at some point or even now are carrying some type of a burden. She had sorrow. She was provoked.
She prayed honestly, and then she left the matter with God. And when God answered, she kept her promise. And that's a beautiful picture of faith. It never spoke of not having problems, but Hannah encapsulates everything, even though this was thousands of years ago, that we as Christians can do. Have sorrow, be provoked, praying honestly, leaving the matter with God, and then being thankful and keeping our promise. Again, a very beautiful picture of faith. Faith, by the way, doesn't mean we're never going to weep. We're going to do that. Faith doesn't mean we're never going to hurt. Just ask the Apostle Paul. He hurt physically and spiritually. Faith doesn't mean that every burden's going to disappear quickly. That's the hard thing for us to get up here sometimes. But faith knows where to carry the burden, and that's the important message of Hannah. I don't carry it here. I don't carry it there. I don't talk about or blame God. I carry it in an honest way to God Almighty. So the question is, where are we taking our burdens today? Where are you taking your burdens today? Which way are they going? Are we holding them inside? Are we letting them turn to bitterness? I hope not. Or are we carrying them to the Almighty and turning them over to Him, not with in a double-minded way, saying, okay, God, I need you to help me with this. He's not going to do that. I just don't think He's going to do it. That's not the proper way. We have to remember God hears prayers. And above all, this book, if it tells me nothing else, tells me that God cares for the broken heart. God cares for the broken heart. If you've been burdened today, that burden has been misdirected. You can resolve that even today. We stand ready to pray with you and for you. If you have some need, if you have a need to respond to the invitation song has been announced. Won't you come, even now, as we sing this invitation song?

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1: Well, Igniters, that was our good friend, Brother Paul. That's the original one. Now, Igniters, as Brother Paul has requested, Igniters, by request from our good friend, Brother Paul Cockrell, we are going to go ahead and get into the one from this morning, which he asked, could we put that on? And so we said, yeah, sure, why not? So, we definitely wanted to get the one. So here's a bonus one, Igniters, that Brother Paul has sent over to us. And we're going to go ahead and get it on, like, right now. So, and I mean, literally, right now. Maestro, get it.
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0: All right, everybody, here we go. Here we go. A little bonus one from our good friend, Brother Paul Cockwell, here on Ignite Radio. Let's listen in, Igniters, and see what Brother Paul had to say at the morning service.
1: Hebrews chapter 1, we'll have it here on the board. We're going to look at verses 1 through 4 to set the stage for our lesson this morning. Hebrews chapter 1, beginning with verse number 1, God, who at sundry times and in divers or differing manners spake in times past unto the fathers by the prophets, hath in these last days spoken unto us by his Son, whom he hath appointed heir of all things, by whom, Jesus, also he made the worlds. Who, Jesus, being the brightness of his glory, the Father, and the express image of his person, the express image of God, and upholding all things by the word of his power, when he had by himself purged our sins, sat down on the right hand of the majesty on high, being made so much better than the angels, as he hath by inheritance obtained a more excellent name than they. By way of introduction this morning, I'd like for us to notice that God has never left man without revelation. God has always told mankind what to do, be it from the Garden of Eden until today, the year 2026, when we, thank God, have the ability to read what God would have us to do in our native tongue, and for the most part, all across the world. They have the ability to read and to understand what God has told us. And so he's never left man without revelation from the very first command in the Garden of Eden until now. Also in times past, we notice that he spoke through the prophets. God would give the prophets a word, and they would tell mankind what to do. If you go to Hebrews chapter 11, not all of them were treated that well. In fact, most of them weren't. But God still spoke through them and gave them knowledge of what he wanted them to do. That, unfortunately, was the rub for the Jews then, and today's the same way, isn't it? Even though people have God's word, his revelation to mankind, they still refuse to believe it. But nevertheless, God hath spoken and given it to us. In these last days, he has spoken to us by his Son. Everything that we do, everything that we've done in the worship service today and remembering our Savior through the Lord's Supper has either been done by what Jesus has told us or by what Jesus told his apostles. And we, through apostolic authority, do all of these things in our worship service. So God has always spoken to mankind, whether it was himself, whether it's through the prophets or by his Son, as we notice today. If God has spoken, and we truly believe that God is the Almighty, and he is the true and the living God, it stands to reason that man must listen. Now, there's always going to be people who refuse to listen. Jesus told us that in a very simple narrative when he would say, and I'll paraphrase, there's going to be many people that are going to go down the wrong pathway, the wrong roadway, the wrong gate that leads to destruction, and there are going to be few people that find the gate, the roadway that leads to everlasting life. That's a sad thing, isn't it? But if I have an understanding that there is a being that created all, Genesis 1 and verse 1 plainly tells us that no matter how many billions or trillions of dollars have been spent trying to figure out how the world began, how the universe began, it's all told in God's word, isn't it? And if I believe that at all, then I have to understand that I need to understand what he says. It just stands to reason that I've got to listen to what God tells me to do. This passage shows, the ones that we've just read, shows us the greatness of Jesus, how that all things and in all fullness dwells in him. And he is not just merely another messenger. It talks about how that he is better than the angels. An angel is a messenger, you see. And Jesus certainly was a messenger, but he was a messenger far above all other messengers because he wasn't just a messenger. He had the words of life. He's the final and the full revelation of God. There are no more revelations in spite of what some religions would say, Latter-day Saints, a Latter-day revelation. That's not going to happen. We've been given everything that pertains to life and to godliness through Jesus Christ, through this book. And all of those people, I've got friends, you probably have friends as well, would say, I've certainly heard evangelists, or let me walk that back, let me say televangelists, that would say, well, the Lord put this on my heart today, or I heard from Jesus today. I've had friends that would say that as well. But you see, what they don't understand is that we have the final and full revelation through Jesus and through the writings of the Bible. And the Son is greater than all that came before him. You know, like I do, there are religions that would venerate what the misunderstanding they have about saints. We could go to probably a church building close by here or one that looks like a church building, and people will have a necklace on and they'll have a charm that'll be Saint so-and-so that they think protects them, you see. But they have a misunderstanding of what a saint even is. Well, Jesus is greater than all that came before him. All of the prophets, all of everybody who came before him. This morning I want us to look for a few moments on the subject of God hath spoken. God hath spoken. In verse number 1 of Hebrews chapter 1, we read that God spoke in times past. God spoke in times past, sundry times and in divers manners, means that there was a lot of different ways that God had at his disposal to speak to people. He would speak to people through the prophets. He would speak to them through others. And it was all God's call the way that he did that. Now, that's not that way today. Even though some would say, as I mentioned, that, well, I've heard from God. God's told me this. God's told me that. That would make God a respecter of persons, you see. If he's telling you something he's not telling me, that's not just that I'm not living right, but you're hearing something, some small, still voice that's not applicable, you see. But the prophets is how that he spoke in times past. The prophets had a true message. Let's not pass that up. You know, sometimes in the churches of Christ, we get accused of not believing in the Old Testament and not studying the Old Testament, and the opposite is true. I love the Old Testament. There are many scriptures in the Old Testament that I go to, and if I can ever write a book, I'm going to write a book that's going to be, the title is going to be New Testament Passages in Old Testament prophecies or something like that, because there's a lot to be gained from the Old Testament. It was our schoolmaster. It's what led us and told us about Jesus. And so the fact of the matter is the prophets did have a true message. If it weren't for prophets like Isaiah, they would tell us about Jesus, we would never know about him and the things that would befall him, and more importantly, what to look out for as he came. But sadly, many of the Jews missed that. But here's the point. They did not have the final message. They didn't have the final message. That's what we are looking for today. So as I look at God has spoken times past, yes, I can look to the Old Testament. I can learn from the Old Testament. But I'm never going to understand the final message that God has given to us. Verse number 2, God has spoken by his Son. We find out in verse 2, hath in these last days, and we do live in the last days. There's a lot of things that are going on in the news, as you well know, and people will look at these wars, and they'll go to the book of Revelation and other places, and they'll say, oh, well, see, there's wars and rumors of wars, but that's happened ever since the beginning, hasn't it? Ever since one person had a disagreement with another, or one kingdom had a disagreement with another kingdom, there have been wars always, and there will no doubt continue to be wars. I wish that we could get finished with the ones that we have now. But you see, we live in the last days, and we have ever since the church has been established. But he has in these last days spoken to us by his Son. Now, what makes Jesus so important? You know this. And the text tells us he is appointed heir of all things. Why? Well, because that's what makes us, is he's the heir, makes us listen to him and his word and the things that he's told us and the things that he's instructed the apostles to say. Now, the Hebrews writer also gives this parenthetical phrase here, by whom also he made the worlds. Point number, well, let me get this first. When God spoke to us by his Son, he gave us the final message. And as we mentioned, that it is for us to hear God equally as important it is for us to hear his Son. And here's the thing that we know that the world simply doesn't get, and that is we must not refuse. Why is that, by the way? I just feel like I can live a good life. I just feel like that all would be well if I just go about doing good. I don't have to go to church. I don't even have to be baptized. I don't have to read God's word. You see, I can just do good things, and I'll take my chances there on the day of judgment. But you see, those things are totally against what Jesus has told us. And we can quote scripture after scripture. Mark 16:16, one that we all know full well. He that believeth and is baptized shall be saved. He that believeth not shall be damned. I read from the King James Version. That word damned is a strong word. But it's a strong penalty, you see. And if I refuse what Jesus has asked me to do, that's the penalty that I'm going to suffer. But the world doesn't get that, does it? And we've got to help them get that message. And we try to do that, I know, and I know you try to do that with your family and friends as we go about life's pathway. But we cannot refuse this final message. We listen to the prophets. We listen to the patriarchs, Job, Adam, Abraham, then the prophets, but now we must listen to his Son, because the Hebrews writer plainly tells us that's how God chose to speak to us. All right, now, verse number 3. The Son reveals the Father, and this is what Jesus tried to get across constantly and consistently to his disciples and followers. Show us the Father, they would say. Well, in Hebrews 1 and verse 3, who, Jesus, being the brightness of his glory, God's glory, and the express image of his person, God's person, and upholding things by the word of his power. So the Hebrews writer tells us, when you're looking at Jesus, because Jesus would say the same thing when he was here on earth, if you've seen me, you've seen the Father. If I say something, Jesus speaking, I only say it because the Father told me to say it. Well, as the Hebrews writer tells us, he is the brightness of his glory, the express image of his person, you see. Everything that Jesus did and everything that he manifested was told to do by the Father. If we want to know the Father, we must look to the Son. There's no other way. And you know, like I do, there's a lot of people in this world today that think that their relationship with God is all that they need. In fact, there are religions that discount Jesus altogether. You have the Muslim faith. You even have religions in idolatry, such as Buddhism, that acknowledge that who Jesus was, or they know and recognize who he was, but they would never say that he was the true Son of God. And that's not the way that you reach nirvana, or that's not the way that you reach other things, as Hinduism would talk about. But there's one thing, if this book tells me anything, it is that if I want to know the Father, I've got to look at the Son. We heard the Father through the prophets, but now in these last days, we've heard through his Son, and I must I must look to the Son in order to know the Father. In his earthly ministry, Jesus submitted to the Father's will, but he still acted with divine authority and power because God gave him all of that authority. He would be asked on one occasion, by what authority do you do these things? Now, Jesus, in that particular situation, on that one occasion, decided to give them a trick question when they asked him, how are you doing all this? By whose authority? He said, well, let me ask you a question first. The baptism of John, was it of man or was it of heaven? Paraphrasing. Well, they didn't want to answer the question. But the important point is that God gave his authority to Jesus Christ. And he acted upon that divine authority and power because of God Almighty. And so when we look to Jesus, we see the Father. When we see all of the miracles and all the things that Jesus did, it was because of him being the express image and having the power that his Father gave him and had. God being co-equal, or Jesus being co-equal, that's hard for the human mind to understand as we think about God the Father, God the Son, God the Holy Spirit, three in one, sometimes as people would describe. But you know, in the book of Genesis, if you want to sort of understand that a little bit. In the book of Genesis, when Eve was created, Adam would say that it's for this reason that a man leave his father and mother and cleave to his wife. And what does it say next? The twain shall be one. The two shall be one. Well, if you can understand that relationship, how you still have a husband and wife, but because of that God-given bond together, they're one and should cleave together, then you understand the example of the Godhead cleaving together as one, but yet there are three separate entities in that. But again, the point is that Jesus submitted to the Father's will. Yes, he was God on earth, but he was flesh and blood. It was different, but it was the same. Verse number 3 continue. The Son purged our sins. The Son purged our sins. When he had by himself purged our sins, sat down on the right hand of the Majesty on high. There's no way possible that we could have our sins purged if it wasn't for Jesus Christ. It's not possible that the blood of bulls and goats would do that. The book of Hebrews would tell us. All of those through the Old Testament were simply fulfilling a role by doing that, but God knew even when he established those commands that that was never going to satisfy the debt that humanity owed. And it's only through the blood of the Lamb, the one greatest sacrifice ever given, that we have the ability to have our sins purged. Now, it's important also to notice that he had by himself purged our sins. It was him. It was his choice. It was his directive. Yes, he was prophesied, but he was the one who made the decision to do it, and he did it. Why? Because of the love for us. Because of the love for you and I. Hebrews 12 and verse 2 would talk about for the joy that was before him to die on the cross there. It was a joy for Jesus to die, although it was painful, although it was humiliating and embarrassing, despising the shame, that very verse would say, Hebrews 12 and verse 2. Yes, he despised the shame, but he did it for us. He did it for me and for you, and for all those past and present and future. Jesus did what no prophet, priest, or angel could do. He purged our sins by himself. Even though we had some great prophets, and there were many great prophets in the days of old and in our Old Testament book, even though there were some great priests, And even though certainly there are some great angels, and we have the archangels, and nobody could do what Jesus did because of who he was. He purged our sins by himself alone. Yes, others could prophesy about it. Yes, others could talk about it. The angels could announce his birth. But none of them could do and satisfy the debt as Jesus Christ himself could. And that's meaningful. That's impactful, isn't it? We have a whole world out there that discounts our Lord, that doesn't think about him, that doesn't think. In fact, this building ought to be filled with people begging to try to hear a message from God's word, not only of the ones that we've lost, but from those of the outside world that ought to want to understand about Jesus and why he came and how he came and what it means for you and what it means for me and indeed the whole world. But sadly, they're not there. They're not here. They're not out there worried about what's going on. There's people today. It's a beautiful day. It's Father's Day, as we mentioned. There's going to be a lot of people out doing things and going out to eat. Oh, the restaurants will be filled today. Nothing wrong with that. But for those who are out doing things and never considering our Lord, never considering what he did for us, never considering the great plans and preparation that God made from the foundation of the world, and having to literally work around the Jews all of those thousands of years to get to the point where Jesus was born, lived, crucified and died, and raised for us. All of the plans and the preparations that it took just so I could have a home in heaven one day, it would seem like more people would be interested, doesn't it? But you know, sadly, like the Hebrews, like the Jews, things go kind of in a bell curve. These are things as a preacher that I worry about. You know, I've noticed in my, well, I'm getting a little old now, but in my short lifetime, when things go bad, when war happens and people's spiritual life is down here, it goes up. There's a lot more prayer. There's a lot more people going to church. And then things level off and things get very good. The economy's good. There's no war. There's no problem. And then people start straying away. And then something else will happen, and then everybody's spiritual life goes back up. That's just human nature. That's the way the Jews did all of their life, except theirs was more like a heartbeat, more than a bell curve. It would go up and down, up and down, up and down, begging God always to help them and to save them. But what they didn't realize, especially in the days of Jesus, is he is the only one that could do what he did, that no other prophet, no other priest or angel or anyone could do then or can do today. Verse number 4. The Son is greater than the angels. The Son is greater than the angels. Being made so much better than the angels, as he hath by inheritance obtained a more excellent name than they. There's a lot of angel worship that goes on. Do you realize that? A lot of people that worship angels, and there are people that believe in guardian angels. Now, I will admit there are things behind the veil that we don't quite understand. In the Bible, it would tell us that children, that they're angels, they're messengers, are before the face of God. Some of those verses are a little difficult maybe to understand if you allow them to be so. But you see, we're not to venerate angels. We're not to have angels of which we worship. Depending on what religion that you go to, there are a number of angels. In Catholicism, for example, they consider that there are 7 archangels. In the Bible, we have only recorded 2, Gabriel and Michael. Well, we consider Michael an archangel, although he's not said that. But Michael is Gabriel also there. But 7 archangels in Catholicism. There are others that have different numbers of angels. But we're never made to worship angels, as powerful as they are. And you can go through the Old Testament and see how powerful that angels were. But ultimately, it's the sacrifice of Jesus that I pay heed to. Ultimately, it's Jesus through whom I pray as my and our mediator to God. The prayer of a righteous man availeth much. My prayer, all the prayers that we've offered today, were never going to make it to the throne room of God if Jesus had not come and died for us. But every prayer that we've had today, in some form or fashion, has said in Jesus' name, and that's why. Because we pray through Jesus. The Son is greater than the angels. Angels don't deserve veneration. Angels don't deserve worship. Angels don't deserve those things. And again, there are some religions that do that. You may have friends that'll have a charm or a necklace to an archangel. And that's beyond the scope of God's word. We're not to worship them. And that's what makes Jesus greater than them, because of what he did for us. So much better than the angels. Why? As he hath by inheritance obtained a more excellent name than they, because he is the Son of God, you see. And he hath by inheritance through his obedience to the Father obtained these things. That's what makes him important, more important than the rest. The Son is not one voice among many. I want you to notice. He is greater than every messenger that God ever sent. Let me say that again. The Son is not just one voice among many. There are a lot of voices in this book. From the beginning in Genesis until the end of the book of Revelation, there are a lot of voices in this book that we can listen to and could choose to listen to. But Jesus is not simply one voice among many. He's the only voice. The others just echo what he said to them. He is greater than every messenger that was ever sent. The apostles, as great as the apostle Paul was, as great as Peter was, as great as any that wrote letters and epistles in the book, the gospels, Jesus was greater than all. And he has to be paid heed to and attention to, as we have noticed. But he's greater than every messenger that God ever sent. Do you remember one occasion where Jesus was talking to the Jews, and they, it's sort of comical, but it's pitiful too. But he was talking about them being under bondage. And they said, we've never been in bondage to any man. We're Abraham's seed. They were really highly putting Abraham on a pedestal, as he should be. Abraham is a great man. There's no doubt about that. He's in the book of Hebrews chapter 11, Faith's Hall of Fame. But, you know, they were saying on that occasion, we've never been in bondage to any man. They were under Roman bondage at that moment. They've been under Assyrian captivity, Babylonian captivity, under Egyptian bondage. They'd been in bondage practically all their lives, with the exception of the golden era with David and Solomon, his son, as king. And in spite of all that, they failed to and miss

the main messenger that God had sent, and that was his own son. And he who is greater than all the angels and all of those sent before. Now, remember these as we get ready to close. God spoke in times past by the prophets. He's now spoken to us by his son, and we've got to pay heed to the son. All the prophets are good. I enjoy reading the prophets when I go through some of those. I love the book of Isaiah. Sometimes a new convert will ask me, listen, I'm studying in the book of Daniel, and I don't understand this scripture. And I'll say, why in the world are you reading Daniel? That's the last book you ought to read. Read something simpler. Read one of the Gospels. Read the book of Acts about the church. Some prophets are a little difficult to understand. I love the prophets. But God's spoken to us now by his Son, Jesus Christ, our Lord and Savior and Master. Those are the words that we want to hear. The Son, and here's the reason why, reveals the Father. You want to know God? Even Jesus himself would say, if you know me, you know that you've seen me, you've seen the Father. If you've heard him, you've heard the Father. And so every time that I read God's word and I read the words of Jesus Christ, I understand that I'm reading words from the Father as well. I have to understand that the Son, and only the Son, has purged us from our sins. There's no one else that could do what Jesus did. And God hath spoken this from the very beginning, from the foundation of the world. He put into place the plan of salvation, the scheme of redemption, that all led to the cross because of his great love for us. I dare say probably everybody in the world can quote John 3:16. If you watch any professional football game or some other professional game, somebody inevitably is going to hold up a sign that says John 3:16. And everybody at least knows the, if they don't know the contents, maybe they know the context, that God so loved the world that he gave his only begotten Son, that whosoever believeth in him should not perish, but have everlasting life. And yet, even though they know that verse, they fail to understand the complexities of it, and more than that, they fail to obey it. Understanding that it is only through Jesus who purges our sins, and thus that makes the Son above all. Why is that important? Well, I've dropped hints through this lesson of why that's so important, and you may not run into people in your daily walk of life, but I certainly do, who will put Mary, for example. You know what, in Catholicism, and for some reason they get very upset about this, but they can't deny it, they call Mary the Mother of God. Now, is Jesus God? The answer to that's yes, but not like they mean it. They mean it to put her on some pedestal. She's a perpetual virgin after the birth of Jesus, when this book plainly tells me that Jesus had brothers and sisters. And I'm not here to browbeat Catholicism, but I have to understand this book and do things the way that this book has told me to do, because God hath spoken. And God has told me and told you and indeed the world that his Son is above all. He's above everything and has to be paid heed and paid attention to. So the question this morning, are we hearing the Son? Are we listening to him? Brother V.E. Howard, great gospel preacher, on his radio program would say, are you listening? Are you listening? And we have to do that. Romans 10:17, so then faith cometh by hearing, hearing by the word of God. They didn't have the written word. You could add to that today, read. He that reads, you're going to hear it some form or fashion, reading or hearing. In Acts chapter 3, and we'll close with this, Acts chapter 3, verses 22 and 23, and this is what makes Jesus so important. Luke here writing, the

this one prophet, but he's much more than a prophet. Notice the final portion. And it shall come to pass that every soul which will not hear that prophet shall be destroyed from among the people. I don't know about you, but these are pretty serious terms, pretty serious things that God is saying. There are a lot of people that think that God is a loving God, and He is. Oh, God's done so much for us. We sing the song from time to time, count your many blessings. If we truly sat down and did that, I'm sure that we wouldn't have enough paper to do it. God has been so good to us, and He only asked us one thing, to listen. And now He's asked us to listen to His Son, and He's given us the promise that Him ye shall hear in all things whatsoever He shall say unto you, and all of the scriptures that go along with being obedient to the Son. But He's also told us if we will not hear that prophet, we're going to be destroyed from among the people. Well, what about us today? Are we hearing? Are we listening? Are we doing what Jesus asked us to do? Are we doing and realizing what God has asked us to do? Because God has talked to us and spoken to us all throughout the history of humanity. Yes, through different avenues, but today by His Son. And everything that His Son has told us was true and is true and will come to pass. If you're here today and are not a Christian, you can be through faith, repentance, confession, and baptism. If you are a child of God, but you have wandered back into the fold of the world and have done things that you are not supposed to do, if you need to make a public confession, we stand ready to take that. If you've done something of a private nature, say a prayer for yourself and ask for forgiveness, and do it even today before it's too late. If you have a need, won't you come as Brother O.C. leads us in this invitation song.

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0: All right, everybody, good morning, good afternoon, and good evening to all of you Igniters. Thunderkirk reporting live here from COC Surrey. Hope all of you are doing well. We're doing well, having our potluck today, and I felt like I might have gained 5 pounds. A lot of baked salmon, a lot of pancit noodles, a lot of everything. I tell you. Very excited in regards to that. So we are well spoiled today. So if we sound like we got a whole lot of energy, there's a reason for that. That's all I'm going to tell you. We're glad to have each one of you here with us. Welcome to the Bible class with our good friend, Brother John Curpio, all the way up from, yes, the Lawrence congregation, and amen to that. Hey, we're excited to have our good friend, Brother John. So without further ado, Igniters, let's head back to Lawrence Igniters and let's check in with our good friend, Brother John, here on Ignite Radio. Igniters, welcome to the Bible class with Brother John here on Ignite Radio. Happy Lord's Day goes to every single one of you. Brother John, go ahead and to take it away.
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2: Hold on. Let me see if I can get some napkin. Nope.
3: To me, this is more important than breakfast. And they should be down here right now. You have to be careful.
2: I'm looking for something. I have a brother.
3: Okay. Good morning, everyone.
4: Good morning.
3: It is really great to see everyone here. And it's a beautiful, I mean, when I say beautiful, it is a beautiful day outside, isn't it?
4: Amen. Yes, it is.
3: The sun is shining, blue sky, and clouds, and the temperature's a lot lower. So let me say good morning to those of you that are watching virtually, and good afternoon and good evening. I am John Kirkby. I'm the minister here for the Lawrence Church of Christ. We meet over here at the Homewood Suite in Andover, Massachusetts at 4 Riverside Drive. We are at exit 42, and we are off of Interstate 93. And so if you're ever in the area, exit 42 and Interstate 93, our telephone number is 978-685-6995. We have a website, which is thelawrencechurchofchrist.com. And so you can get a lot of different information. And if you call our regular number and you need any more information, stay on the line. It will come directly to my telephone. So great to have everyone here. It's good to see all of us this morning. We need to pray for those that are going to be still traveling and getting here. We're going to open the song this morning. We need to use our voices. This is a wonderful song. You know, usually on Sunday morning, when I get up, maybe it's the Lord who does it. I don't know, but I have a song on my mind. And so this is the song that I had on my mind this morning, 419. In the words, in the message, you know, as I mentioned earlier, a lot of songs are not wrong with them. I don't, you know, want to say I'm criticizing them, but the wordings, you know, we don't use enough scripture in the newer songs. So page 419, look at the first date, 1745, you know, which is only a few hundred years ago, but boy, oh boy, how things have changed, huh? So does everyone have?

0: Amen.
1: Amen. Let's go to God in prayer. Our Father who art in heaven, we come before you this day. We want to thank you, Lord, that we have the opportunity for this Bible class as we prepare ourselves and as we get ready for our worship this morning. We realize there are a number of us that are not here this morning. We have our sisters Ernestine and Araby and Ann not here, and our brother DC at home. Others have not been able to make it. We ask that you be with them, whatever their malady might be, their sickness. We pray that you continue to be with them and give them strength and lift them up and get them back on their feet. And as we're going to this Bible class, Lord, we ask your blessings. We ask that you be in the midst of it and that the words we say come from your will. In Jesus' name we pray. Amen. Okay. We're on page 76. Right at the bottom. We have talked about the last couple of weeks about naming the leper and about the woman who sews the flour and oil because she listened to the prophet, didn't run out. And so at the bottom of page 76 here in our book, it says, the presumption of this carpenter is unbearable. And I sit down and I read this, and sometimes we read things and we go over and we don't go back and go over them. But when I read something like that, you know, the presumption of this carpenter is unbearable. And so the writer of this book is emphasizing, like, even though it doesn't say it in the Bible, there's nowhere in the Bible that says that Jesus was a carpenter. he even uses the word mechanic here, okay? But we would assume, is not this the carpenter's son, right? And so this meeting for public worship was suddenly broken up with a rush as they cast him forth out of the city. He's among his own now. See, a prophet is not welcome among his own people. That's what the scriptures say. And so he led them to the brow of the hill whereon the city was built, that they might throw him down headlong, but he passing through their midst. Think about that. Right? Passing through their midst of them went his way. So it was almost like, did he make himself invisible? He could, right? Because there's a lot of people there, and he passed through their midst. So at the top of page 77, later in his ministry, Jesus returned to Nazareth, and the hot wrath of his neighbors had cooled down. They have no reason to be. They're kind of angry at him because he grew up with them, right? He grew up in that village. Supposedly he was a carpenter. He was with all his brothers and sisters. And now he's claiming some things and he's performed some things. But he didn't do that much among his own people, you know, in his own town, because they didn't believe him. So later in his ministry, Jesus returns to Nazareth. The hot wrath of his neighbors had cooled down when the Sabbath came. Again, he began to teach in the synagogue. So, apparently, because sometimes I see, where did Jesus worship in the Old Testament? Well, a lot of times, you know, they worshiped in the home. They set up in the home. But he taught, see? He taught where? Because he can get a large crowd. You get a large crowd in the synagogue. So how many of his former hearers were present? Did they recall their former treatment of him? With any feelings of regret or shame? And his present discourse astonished them. Their perplexity was expressed as follows. Here's what they said. What is the wisdom that is given unto this man? And what does it mean by such mighty works that he's doing wrought, by his hands? I mean, this fella grew up with us. He's just, you know, now he's an older person, but where did he get this mighty wisdom? You know, we can get mighty wisdom, can't we? Doesn't the Bible tell us? You know, Proverbs says get wisdom. Call Michael.
0: Reasoning. Come
1: on. So,
0: the windows.
1: The door's been open, too. So anyway, you know, if you read Proverbs, what does it say? It says, get wisdom. What is wisdom?
0: Fear of the Lord.
1: Okay. Wisdom is fear of the Lord. Yeah. And wisdom is knowing the Lord and his will. And James says, if you lack wisdom, ask God. Because God's wisdom is mighty. Right? And he said, be careful when you ask God for wisdom, that you use it appropriately, and that you do it the right way, and you don't tell him. He's very firm there in James 1. Don't doubt, because if you ask God for wisdom, and then you doubt it, he says, you're like the what?
0: The sea,
1: tossed to and fro. And you know what else he says? Don't let that man think he'll receive what?
0: Anything
1: from the Lord. So we have to, you know. And to me, wisdom is the right way to appropriately address things and do things in the way that we live. We have to have that the attitude and the character of Jesus, right? And so what wisdom, what is the wisdom that was given unto this man, and what does it mean with such mighty works that he's doing? They clearly recognize his great superiority, his religious teaching, frankly admitted the unequaled power manifested in his deeds, the things that he was performing, you know, before them, and then they said what? Is not this the carpenter's son? So let's go to Matthew chapter 13. That's where I like to read it sometimes, go back over it, you know, because it's important that we see this. Matthew 13, verses 53 through 56. Matthew 13, 53 through 56. Now it came to pass, when Jesus had finished these parables, and he had departed from there, when he had come to his own country, he taught them in their synagogue, so that they were astonished and said, where did this man get this wisdom and these mighty works? Is this not the carpenter's son? Is not his mother called Mary, and his what? Brothers. You see, because, you know, we have religions that say that Jesus didn't have any brothers or sisters. They say, well, this is just his spiritual brother. No. They're talking about here his mother. We'll see something a little later about that, too. And his brothers, and he names them James, Joseph, Simon, and Judas. And his sisters, are they all not with us? Where did this man get all these things? I mean, he was just like the rest of his family, right? Somebody becomes a Christian. Behold, what? 2 Corinthians 5:17. All things are what? Passed away. That all, you know, all things are new. We're transforming. We're growing. And so, if, say you're in a family with several people, and now you're the only Christian. You see, they have to see that transformation. And so their long and intimate acquaintance with him as a man blinded them. You see, they had been around him. That was his brother. They blinded them to the truth of his divinity. But one person knew. Who knew? Who was the one that said she stored all these things in her heart?
0: Mary.
1: Mary knew, okay? So he had For years, he had been for years, simply an equal among them, but growing quickly into great repute. You see, I mean, now he's the Son of God, but this is a good example for us, because we're not supposed to stay in one place. We're supposed to be moving, even though the road is narrow, we're supposed to be moving forward. We want to do God's will. We want to walk in the footsteps of Jesus. So he had for years been simply an equal among them, but growing quickly into great repute. Their envy held him from honest inquiry into the reason of his superiority. So he kind of let them know. And I mean, just by the miracles, they knew. But they were astonished. They couldn't believe it. And it even made them angry. They were offended. They were offended in him because he came with a scepter and not a hatchet, which was a symbol of their ideal Messiah. So when we think about it, what does a scepter, S-C-E-P-T-E-R, represent? What is a scepter? Where is it usually held?
2: In the tabernacle.
1: Right, but someone who usually holds a scepter. Where is it? You know, it's a sign of what? That's what I'm trying to get. It's a scepter. It's been held onto in the Old Testament. It mentioned it.
2: Yeah.
1: Okay. So what would you say a scepter represents?
2: I know what how it would look like because it's described in the Old Testament.
1: Okay. Yeah.
2: But I don't remember what it represents.
1: Well, I'm not going back there either. Remember when Jesus said the Spirit of the what? Lord?
2: Yes.
1: Is upon me?
2: Mm-hmm.
1: He's kind of like chosen me to bring the gospel to the poor. He has given me that what? The scepter.
3: It's authority.
1: Huh? Thank you, Elvis. Because I looked it up. I went to Google. Divine authority, the right to rule. So the scepter means that someone, biblically speaking, with divine authority and the right to rule. Remember Elijah had, I don't know what it was, maybe it was some type of a scarf or something. It was called a what? Anyone remember? Elijah the prophet? A mantle?
2: A mantle, yeah.
1: A mantle, Elijah.
2: Yeah.
1: And when Elijah was ready to be taken up to heaven, he transferred that mantle to
2: Elijah.
1: And now here's Elijah. He has that. He's going to be left in the earth because Elijah, who Ahab called the troublemaker of Israel, is going to be, he's one of the two that I believe the Bible says the Lord just took him up.
2: Mm-hmm.
1: All right? So now Elijah is transferring that mantle. I kind of look at it maybe like some type of a wrap. You know, I didn't look it up, mantle. To Elijah. Now Elijah is taking responsibility. Moses gave his responsibility and his spiritual mantle to who?
0: Joshua.
1: Who?
0: Joshua.
1: The Bible says if any man desires the office of an elder, these are the qualities he must have to be able to carry that spiritual scepter. There has to be this spiritual likeness and personality about God's people. And, you know, in the New Testament, when Paul gives a list of what the qualities that an elder should have. Not perfect, but these are the list that he gives them. Yes.
2: In other words, like what we said today, passing the baton to
1: God. Okay, so pick out, choose out what? Faithful?
2: Man.
1: Who what?
2: Who will preach.
1: Who will be able to what?
2: Teach and preach.
1: Teach, okay. Faithful men who will be able to teach. How many, you know, who wants to be a faithful man to be able to teach others? Who in the church? What's our goal? I like to say myself as a preacher, I want to get us to heaven. So I have to do my best to be faithful, right? And draw out, teach young men, faithful men, to be able to, as they grow, to teach others also. Not just hang around. Not just do nothing. Find a way. Listen, life is tough. This world is it's not just this country. Everybody in this country. This world is on a tailspin. The Lord's coming back. Can you imagine what it's going to be like when Jesus comes back with the rebellion that's in this world and in this country? People rebelling? You know, I listened to the song the other day. Remember, we are the world, we are the people. And I see all these folks that say, we are the world. And there are all these entertainers who are complaining.
2: There are an enemy on this country.
1: There are all these complainers that these entertainers are all out there complaining. And I want to put like, stop. Go back to what you were singing, those words that you're saying. We're going to do this, we want to do this, we want to help people. Instead of complaining, I'm going to leave this country, I'm going to another. Yeah, you can go to another country because you have property over another country. It's your only problems. But I don't want to get too far on that, but authority. When we downplay divine authority, you see, and the Bible says in 2 Peter chapter 1, God has given us a divine knowledge. You see? And when we take on this divine knowledge, we escape the corruption that's in the world through lust. At least we should. And so this scepter, we as Christians, in a sense, we are soldiers who follow the one who carries that scepter. And so through life, all of us, whether men or women, we get some type of a scepter. Authority, divine, God gives it to us as we grow. But if we don't grow and we stay stunted and we don't do anything, that's not going to happen. So they're offended by him. And so it says here, they scepter, not a saw. He didn't come with a saw. He didn't come with a hatchet. He didn't come with, he came with the authority, the Spirit of the Lord is upon me, and he has anointed me. We have been forgiven in the name of Jesus for our sins through his blood. We've received the gift of the Holy Spirit. God has added us to his kingdom. He's conveyed us from the domain of darkness into the kingdom of his beloved Son, and our citizenship is in heaven. Yeah. We should all have the scepter to carry, all of us. Okay. They're offended. He said, the prophet is not without honor, save in his own country, and among his own kin, and his own house. Intense jealousy blinds their minds. They're jealous of his brother, you see. Who in the Old Testament can you think of? A bunch of brothers that were jealous of their brother.
2: Joseph.
1: Ah, yeah, Joseph. God, the father made him, did he make it? I don't know. I think it said he made him a coat of many colors, right? It was like his special son. Benjamin wasn't born then, am I right? Wasn't Benjamin the last one?
3: He was the last one.
1: So Joseph, that they hated Joseph because whatever it was, I don't know, there was some favor there. And if you go through biblical history, you'll see what God did with Joseph.
3: He was Rachel's son, I believe.
1: Yeah. Say it again.
3: Rachel's son
2: was the love of the wife of his love.
1: Yeah. So, but how can I say? That's what God wants to do with everyone. Us, fallible, weak human beings. God gives us the power of the gospel of Jesus Christ. And I'm sure if you're like me, you're around a lot of people sometimes. And we have to find ways to connect, you see, with them. Yes.
2: The reason we loved Joseph like that was because, you see, all the other children born from the women that they make him marry.
1: Okay, good point.
2: The one that he loves is the one they were for 14 years.
1: From, was it Rebecca?
2: Rebecca.
1: I know it's Rebecca and Rachel, so I get it.
2: Yeah,
1: if Aaron Hussein was here, she would know. Thanks for that. So, but here's Jesus, and he's in the midst of his own people. You know, who does he think he is? Who do you think you are now? You used to stay home and have breakfast with us and spend Sunday, morning with us, and now you're going to church. Mm-hmm. Yeah? And, we don't be intimidated by it. You know, we have to continue to do that as Christians. We have to grow, you see? We have to grow spiritually. The Bible talks about the fruit of the Spirit. So, this scepter was a sign of divine authority and the right to rule. You know, Paul said to Timothy, there was something about that Timothy had. And Paul said, "You better do it. You better do it, Timothy." 2 Timothy chapter 4, "You better do it. You better what? I charge you," right? I charge you, Timothy, in the presence of God and of Jesus Christ at his coming in his kingdom, preach the word. You know, don't wing back. Don't get into political things. Don't get into the issues that are going on in the world. And that's easy to do because there's a lot of things going on. But he didn't say that. He said, "Timothy, pay close attention to your teaching, for by doing so, you'll not only save yourself, but those who hear you." You see, we have to continue to pass that baton. God gives all of us, deacons, women in the church, the respect that they should have for the way that they live, the things that they do, the being godly wives and women. So a prophet's not without honor, save in his own country and among his own kin and his own house. An intense jealousy blinds and holds them fast to their materialistic fancies of the Messiah. You think we have a materialistic fancies today of who Jesus is? Huh?
4: Yeah.
1: I mean, there are pictures of him everywhere. And there are people fighting what nationality he is, what color he is, what difference does it make? We don't have a picture of him. You see? I know the way Bible says it in Hebrews chapter 12, looking unto
2: Jesus,
1: the author and perfecter of our faith, who for the joy set before him endured the shame. You see, that's what we need to be looking at, that spiritual sense. What difference does it make? I don't know if he had long hair. I don't know if he had a beard. You know, lately I see pictures of he has got short hair and the beard's trimmed and, well, I don't know, And then you got these people, they walk around the country dragging a cross. They throw a white sheet around them and drag a cross with a wheel at the end, and they said they're doing it for Jesus. No, he didn't tell us to do that. If we're ambassadors for Christ, we're to be representatives and speak for Christ.
2: Mm-hmm.
1: And the only way we speak for Christ is what message he gives us. And so there's a lot of messages out there and a lot of the things sound good.
2: Mm-hmm.
1: Right? So we have to test the spirits. 1 John chapter 4 and verse 1. Test the spirits, the teaching, to see whether they're from God, because a lot of false prophets have gone out into the world. Test them. Test. I've heard people say, when you're in a group, the spirits are there. No, it's the teaching. If you sit down with a group or someone and they're telling you something and you're saying, no, that's not scriptural. So you test. And then you have to try to find a way, right, Jim, to say, without causing them to run off or get angry, to find a way to say, no, God says we can eat meat now.
2: Mm-hmm.
1: It's in the Bible.
2: Mm-hmm.
1: All meat is good. If we take it with prayer and sanctification, God sanctifies it. And so when we do that, rather than saying, "Oh, you're crazy. You don't eat meat. No, no, the Bible, so it all depends how we approach it too, right?
2: Mm.
1: Okay. So that's why we call Jesus, you know, how the great controversialist, how he approached people. He knew how to deal, but now he's dealing with his own. Right? His own family, all his neighbors that he grew up with. How could, see, intense jealousy blinds their minds and holds them fast to the materialistic fancies of the Messiah. How could this unschooled mechanic, that's what he put there, that word. He calls Jesus a carpenter about this writer too, but you know, and I don't have any problem with that. Jesus probably was a carpenter, but there's nowhere in the Bible that says that, but I wouldn't get into an argument with somebody over it. But now he says here, about three quarters of the way down, intense jealousy blinds their minds and hold them fast to the materialistic fancy of the Messiah. How could this unschooled, right, he didn't go to the school of the rabbis or anything, mechanic, whom they had known from his childhood, and who was now going about preaching humility and self-denial, be the promised one? Jesus marveled because of their unbelief. And could there do no mighty work, save that he laid his hands on a few people? He didn't do much there. Yes.
2: Isn't that the same expression that the people on Pentecost, the day of Pentecost, said, these are on school. They didn't have, they didn't go to school. How come we can understand in our own language what it says?
1: Now, in that sense, what did God do? He gave the apostles the scepter. He gave them the divine authority to speak in a language that they didn't even know. See how God works? Now he says, you know, for us today, study. Right?
2: Sure.
1: I mean, you know, that wasn't just to Timothy. That's for us. Study. For what reason? To show yourself approved unto God.
2: Mm-hmm.
1: So, you know, we're all, God gives, that's a talent. God gives us something from, Jesus gives us something because of his cleansing blood from that scepter, that authority. Because he had said, you know, all authority had been given to him. Not just a little. All authority in heaven and in earth. And so, he grew up as a child. He's now going about preaching humility and self-denial. Be the promised one. Jesus marveled because of their unbelief and could do no mighty works there, save that he laid his hands on a few sick folk and healed them. But to most of his neighbors, their unbelief was impassable. Go over to page 78. Their unbelief was an impassable mountain against his gracious and beneficent ministry. See, when the grace of God comes along, it is there all the time, right? It's gracious. It comes from God. It's beneficial to the ministry of Jesus. And sometimes we don't see it, or we don't acknowledge it in the right way. You know, we have to start searching and digging and trying to figure out, you know, through the scriptures what's taking place here. So as we go into number three here, it says there are certain cities on page 78 in their gross materialism and unbelief. So it was in the earlier period of his ministry that our Lord began to upbraid the cities wherein most of his mighty works were done because they refused to what? Repent. You know, was it Acts 3:17? Repent ye therefore that times of what? Refreshing may come and God might send Jesus. And you read those words, you know? Think about that. Repent ye then. Well, what does it say? Acts 3:19, yes.
2: Well, if you wouldn't believe, Jesus hasn't come.
1: If what?
2: If you wouldn't believe, Jesus hasn't come for us.
1: Right. Right. And so, it's amazing what grace does, you see. But it says there in Acts chapter 3, in verse 19, I'll start with verse 17, yet now, brethren, I know that you did it in ignorance, as did all your, also your rulers. But those things which God foretold by the mouth of his prophets, that the Christ would suffer, he has thus fulfilled. Repent, therefore, and be converted, that your sins may be blotted out, so the times of refreshing may come from the presence of the Lord, and that he may send Jesus Christ, who was preached to you before, whom heaven must receive until the times of restoration of all things which God has spoken by the mouth of his holy prophets since the world began. There's a lot there, folks. You see, there's a lot there. I know we have this book, and he doesn't give anything. He doesn't give any scriptures. So when I go and I read something, I try to, you know, I'll just put a couple of words in into Google, and it'll send me to the scriptures. But I like to put where the, you know, where the narrative starts and where it ends. And so, except you repent, you shall all likewise what?
2: Perish.
1: I think that's in Luke chapter 3, around verse 13.
2: Mm-hmm.
1: Also in Luke chapter 3, and verse 15. Except you repent. You know, Acts chapter 2. Men and brethren, what must we do? Repent. You know, really true repentance. So, evidently, he thought that his miracles, Jesus, you know, were sufficient to unmistakably confirm his divine authority as a teacher. And hence, his preaching should have led those who heard him to repentance. Into Bethsaida and Chorazin, towns on the shore of the Galilean Sea, he had gone as a sympathetic friend, teaching and healing, but the hearts of those people who was, you see that word? Obdurate. You know what it means? The hearts of those people were stubborn. Remember in Acts chapter 7 when Stephen called the Jewish people? Do you remember what he called them? Stiff what?
2: Neck.
1: Stiff-necked? Void of the what? The spirit? No wonder they stoned him. See, obdurate, stubborn people, seeing something, knowing something, and said, no, you are saved before you're baptized. It doesn't say that. Yeah, but you're identifying with Jesus after you're saved. It doesn't say that. See, so these are folks that are stubborn. You know, sometimes we're brought up in different cultures and different religions. And when we see the word of God, we rather than accept it, we rebel against it. And those are people you got to stay with and teach them. Stay with them, you know. Evidently, he thought his miracles were sufficient to unmistakably confirm his divine authority as a teacher. But that word obdurate, not so now, he is now reveals himself as the divine judge. He has the what? Scepter. I think you were talking about, you know, the scepter shall not depart from, it's in the Old Testament. I didn't look up that much about the scepter, but just as what it meant. You see? And so as talents, you know, we can use that thing. That's such a, I mean, but with Jesus, you know, see, all authority has been given to me. I have that scepter to the authority to save your soul. And so now we go out as disciples, as ambassadors, to do the best we can in this sin-soaked world. And he reveals himself as a divine judge. Had Tyre and Sidon in the days of their strength and glory been favored as you are, their people would have repented in deep contrition of soul. And I say unto you, it shall be more tolerable for Tyre and Sidon in the day of judgment than for you. The divine judgments are measured by human ability and opportunity. I underlined that one because I had to look at it again. The divine judgments. Where do divine judgments come from? They're measured by what? Human ability and opportunity. God has given us things. God has given us talents. God has given us divine things. We need to take advantage of those things in this life. Let's go to Matthew chapter 11. What time is it?
3: 10:41.
1: 10 what?
3: 41.
1: Okay. Matthew 11. We're going to read verses 20 through 24. Matthew 11, 20 through 24. Then he began to rebuke the cities in which most of his mighty works had been done, because they did not repent. Woe to you, Chorazin! Woe to you, Bethsaida! For if the mighty works which were done in you had been done in Tyre and Sidon, they would have repented long ago in sackcloth and ashes. But I say to you, it will be more tolerable for Tyre and Sidon in the day of judgment than for you. And you, Capernaum, who are exalted to heaven, will be brought down. Mine says, hey, you'll be brought down to hell. For if the mighty works which were done in you had been done in Sodom, it would have remained until this day. But I say to you, it shall be more tolerable for the land of Sodom in the day of judgment than for you. That's why, like I say, he doesn't give the scriptures. And I have to push myself sometimes to go, you know, and get to these, but I think it's worth it, yes.
2: Yeah, because the Bible said that if we don't accept the Word of God, it's the same way as if you never believe.
1: If we refuse it.
2: Yeah.
1: This great gift.
2: Mm-hmm.
1: Luke chapter 10, we're going to read that and we'll finish there. Luke chapter 10. The wording's a little different there. Luke chapter 10, verses 13 through 16. Luke 10, 13 through 16. Woe to you, Chorazin! Woe to you, Bethsaida! For if the mighty works which were done in you had been done in Tyre and Sidon, they'd have repented long ago. Sitting in sackcloth and ashes. You know how comfortable that is? They used to sit in sackcloth and ashes. A sackcloth is like an old potato sack, you know? We used to have, three-legged races. You get inside of the potato sack at the outings they would have on like the holidays, and it'll be a race. But you get inside the potato sack and you jump. But the potato sack, you could, I don't know if you were, I remember when I was younger with shots, you could feel all the prickles from the potato sack on your skin. So these folks, you know, they said they would have repented in sackcloth and they would get ashes and throw them up in the air and rub them on their head and rub them on their face. But it'll be more tolerable for Tyre and Sidon at the day of judgment for you. And you, Capernaum, who are exalted to heaven, will be brought down to hell. He who hears you, hears me. You hear that one? He who hears you, hears me, and he who rejects you, rejects me, and he who rejects me, rejects him who sent me. Amen. Okay. Elvis, can you read us some closing prayer?
3: Dear Heavenly Father, hallowed and sanctified be your glorious name. We thank you, Lord, for allowing us to come here to listen to your word and learn. And be involved in this class, Lord, to learn more about your word and your ways. Lord, we thank you for allowing us to be here. We ask that you be with those that could not be here. We ask you to be with them and whatever keeps them from coming here today. Lord, we ask you that as we transition from this class to our worship service, we ask you to be with us, to open our hearts and our minds so we can worship you in truth and in spirit. Lord, we ask you this in the name of your Son, our Savior, Jesus Christ. Amen.
0: Amen.
4: Amen. Amen.

And amen to that, Igniters. What a wonderful, wonderful Bible, deep Bible study by our good friend, Brother John Kirpiel. As man, that was pretty good, folks. I'm waiting for the next one. Sister TL sent over 1, 2, 3, 4, 5, 6, 7 hearts and said, amen, brother. And I'm going to tell you, I'm listening. Don't worry, Brother John. I was listening, listening and eating at the same time. That's what happens when it's Father's Day. And away we'd be able to go. So amen to that. All right, Igniters, coming up here in 67 minutes from now, we're going to get into a whole bunch of Sunday sermons, lessons, and studies here on Ignite Radio. And I hope all of you will stick around for that. So for now, let's go ahead and get a little a cappella music going here on Ignite Radio, shall we? This is Thunder Kirk reporting live here from our main studio. What do we got here during this segment? We'll mix in a little, we'll throw in a ministry minute by our good friend, Brother John, and a few other things going on here on Ignite Radio. Happy Lord's Day to all of you. Regardless of wherever you are around the world, we are blessed that each one of you has stayed connected here to Ignite Radio. Hey, shout out to Happy is with us. So greetings to you, Happy. Hope you're doing well. Happy Lord's Day goes to you, Happy. Good to have you. Good to have you. Got to give a shout out to Happy on a day like this. Amen.

Hi everyone, this is John, one of your fellow brothers in Christ from Surrey, BC. In Ephesians 5 and in Colossians 3, Paul says that coveting is a form of idolatry. To covet means to have a strong desire to possess something. For example, we may covet a high-paying job or a beautiful piece of jewelry. The 10th commandment for Israel was, "Do not covet your neighbor's house or your neighbor's wife, or his male servant, or his female servant, or his ox, or his donkey, or anything that is your neighbor's." Why is a strong desire to possess something considered idolatry? I mean, we don't bow down and worship a piece of jewelry or our neighbor's big house. You see, idolatry has to do with worshiping something or someone. And worshiping means that we make that person or thing the central figure and focus in our lives. If we worship God, we make God the central figure and focus in our life. But the moment we place all our focus on getting a good job or a nice house without considering God, that is when our focus and priority has shifted from God to this thing that we desire so badly. And that is idolatry. You have prioritized something over God. Now, remember, it's not necessarily wrong to desire these things, as long as you consider whether obtaining it will bring you closer to God or not. Does it glorify God or not? And if it doesn't, then don't do it. And so now we understand why coveting is a form of idolatry.

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From the breathtaking views of the snow-capped mountains to the shining city upon a hill, throughout Europe and Africa to the islands of the Philippines, welcome to Ignite Radio. 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